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2: This is Pastor Paul Hodgson. I love walking and praying. Apart from being healthy and good to be in the fresh air, walking helps to concentrate my mind. But even more than that, there's a sense of walking with God while I'm walking and praying. My hero today is Enoch, who became the father of Methuselah, the longest living person in history. Enoch devoted himself to walking with God. He did this for 300 years, and then one day, as he was walking and talking with God, he walked into heaven itself. The book of Hebrews says, by faith, Enoch was taken from this life so that he did not experience death. He could not be found because God had taken him away. For before he was taken, he was commended as one who pleased God. God likes walking with those who want to walk with him.

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1: The word for today is God can heal you, part 3. In Galatians chapter 6 and verse 9 we read, "At the proper time we will reap if we do not give up." Healing can happen in different ways. Sometimes God performs a miracle and instantly heals someone. Other times he heals a person progressively. When looking at scripture and the many miracles Jesus performed, it's easy to think he always healed people in the same fashion. But on closer examination, we see that in many cases he didn't do the same thing twice. For instance, here's how he healed those who were blind. Number one, in Matthew 9 verse 29, Jesus healed two blind men by simply touching their eyes. Two, in Mark 10 verse 52, he healed blind Bartimaeus by speaking to him rather than touching him. Three, in Mark 8 verses 22 to 25, he put saliva on a blind man's eyes and laid hands on him twice before he was completely healed. Jesus wasn't bound by one method of healing people, but he was always willing to heal them. Regardless of the method, the receivers consistently showed belief in his ability to heal and willingness to release his power on their behalf. And the same is true today. If you've prayed for healing and nothing happened immediately, that doesn't mean your faith faltered. It also doesn't mean that God is angry at you or that he wants you to suffer. It just means it's time to thank God that you are taking him at his word and believing you are getting progressively better day by day. By whose stripes you were healed, 1 Peter 2 verse 24. That means believing that what is already accomplished in the spirit realm will eventually manifest itself in the physical realm. From God's perspective, your healing has been bought and paid for. That's the word for today on UCB.

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1: Hello, this is Pete Head of the Slavic Gospel Association. Though it is sometimes portrayed as an example of a simple faith, that of the penitent second thief was in fact a remarkable one. For despite being about to die the most painful of deaths, and despite being totally undeserving of salvation, not only did he cry out for help from Jesus, he did so when Jesus was hanging on a cross and about to die too. He said, "Jesus, remember me when you come into your kingdom." No wonder then that Jesus responded to such remarkable faith with these words, "Truly I say to you, today you will be with me in paradise." Jesus saw in the second thief somebody who trusted the power of God, despite seeing what to unspiritual eyes was nothing but weakness, somebody who saw victory where most saw only defeat. Oh, that we would all be granted a faith like that of the penitent second thief, who was assured of things hoped for and convinced of things not seen.

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4: 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I think he can deal with anything. I know he can deal with anything. Doesn't matter what we've been done, had done to us, how bad we've been, what we've been into. Jesus has got a big reach. He can reach out to us, forgive us, cleanse us, give us a brand new start. It doesn't matter what we've been and done to Jesus. There's always hope and always new beginning with him. What Jesus hates, we see in the gospel, is pretense. Pretending to be something you're not, and particularly when that pertains to religion and relationship with God, and you try to put on this wonderful exterior, but you're nothing like that. Jesus hates pretense, and Jesus loves honesty.
3: 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It's called Bible Parables in 30 Minutes.
5: Hi, Andy Elms here from Family Church and greatbiglife.co.uk. Isaiah 54 verse 2 encourages us that we're to stretch out our tent pegs, stretch out our tents. We need to understand that when it comes to stretching, always precedes increase. Before God can bring more into our world, often he has to enlarge our capacity to be able to receive it. Think about stretching in other contexts. When you buy a guitar string, you don't buy it to be baggy. Its true sound is released in its stretching. When we think of a rubber band, you don't buy a rubber band to remain baggy. You stretch it, and in stretching, it becomes true to its potential. So if the Lord's stretching you today, don't deny it, don't fight it, but say, Lord, prepare me for what you're doing next. God bless.

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3: Hello, my name is Rob McFarlane from McFarlaneMinistries.com. Psalm 46 verse 10 says, "Be still and know that I am God. I will be exalted among the nations. I will be exalted in the earth." In our busy lives, it's easy to get caught up in the hustle and bustle, forgetting to pause and recognize God's sovereignty. Endless to-do lists and constant activity plague us. This verse reminds us to take a moment to be still and acknowledge who God is. When we quiet our hearts and minds, we can experience his peace. Are you taking time to be still and connect with God? Make space in your day for moments of reflection and allow him to renew your spirit, giving you the strength to face your daily challenges. Let's respond to the invitation today to be still and know that he is God.

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1: Welcome to 15 Minutes in the Word with New York Times bestselling author Joyce Meyer. On today's program, Joyce will be teaching from her Bible study on the book of James. Whatever we may be facing in life, the book of James probably has something to say about it. If we're going through a difficult time, it teaches us how to count it all joy and grow stronger in the middle of it. If we're in need of guidance, it shows us how to receive God's wisdom and experience the power of prayer. Today, follow along as Joyce teaches a special Bible study of James and shares with us the many valuable lessons it contains. Now here's Joyce with today's teaching from the book of James.
2: Well, I started last night in the book of James, and for those of you that were not here last night, I'm so sorry that you missed what I had to say about being joyful in trials. I know that you would have loved to have been here, and I would like to go over all that information again. However, it was challenging enough to get one group to receive it. I'm not going to start over again this morning. But nonetheless, what James has to say about being joyful in trials is very important. And he doesn't say that we have to be tickled pink because we've got a problem. But he is trying to share with us that if we go through things with the right attitude, that God will always take what is meant for harm and he'll work it out for our good. And that one of the major things that happens to us when we're going through difficulty is we grow spiritually, our faith becomes stronger, and we develop the character of Christ in our lives. Most of you would probably say this morning, and I'll just ask to see, how many of you look back at your life and you grew spiritually much more during your difficult times than you did during your easy times? Well, then I really don't need to say anything else, do I? So if we're all saying, yes, that's when I grew spiritually, then we really need to have a different attitude toward the things that come into our life to say, I don't particularly like this, it doesn't feel good, but I want God to do what he wants to do in me, and if this is what it requires, then I'm willing to do whatever needs to be done. Now, we made it all the way to chapter 1, verse 18, and I'm going to start with chapter 1, verse 19. And it talks about being a doer of the word. Understand this, my beloved brethren, that every man be, going to say three things, quick to hear, slow to speak, slow to take offense, and get angry. Now, I looked at this list this morning, and I personally like to kind of think about where I'm at spiritually and how am I doing in these areas. So I'll tell you, I don't have a huge problem with anger anymore. God's really worked in my life with that. I mean, years ago, I spent more time being angry than I wasn't angry, but I've got a revelation on that. I don't waste much time with that. I'm not real easily offended because I've kind of trained myself to quickly try to believe the best and believe that if somebody did offend me, that's probably not what they were trying to do. And so that has helped me a lot. However, when it comes to listening, I could still use to grow a little bit, because I kind of like talking more than I like listening. And also in the area of being slow to speak. Sometimes I say things before I should say them. However, I am happy to report that I am a lot better than what I used to be. And so you see, I'm so glad that we can celebrate our progress and we don't have to be depressed about how far we still have to go. Amen. Now, when it comes to this listening thing, that we should listen more, obviously we should listen more to people. We can learn a lot if we listen to people. Amen? But I think it also has another meaning that we need to realize, and that is that we need to always have one ear tuned toward God. And I'd like to kind of present this idea to you this weekend that we basically live in two worlds at one time. We're in this world, but we're also at the same time we're here with our feet on the ground, we're connected to another world. Now, you see me with my feet here on the platform this morning, but you better hope I'm hearing from God. Because if I'm not letting him lead me and guide me, then you probably won't get very much out of this. And so I'm not like sitting here real aware, you know, that God is speaking to me. But I know when I teach that there are times where I will have a plan and I'll get up and what I say has not much to do at all with my plan because God already knows what you need. I think that we talk too quick and we answer people too quick and we need to slow down and think a little bit, make a connection with God. How do you want me to handle this situation? Do you want me to say anything? Do you want me to be quiet? Just taking more time before we pop off an answer can be real wise. I want to give you a biblical example. You might be familiar with the story where Jesus was being taken to task by some of the Pharisees. They were trying to find a reason to find fault with him. And so they brought a woman that was caught in adultery in front of him. And they knew that the law said that they should stone her. And Jesus could not break the law. He kept the law perfectly so we would be free from the tyranny of living under the law. And when he said on the cross, "It is finished," he meant that old system of trying to live under the law of Moses. But he couldn't break the law. So now he's in a situation where the Pharisees are watching to see, what are you going to do? And yet he didn't want the woman to be stoned. And so if you remember the story, Jesus, when they said to him, "What do you say? The law says we should stone her to death. What do you say that we should do with her?" Because he's out teaching love and mercy. So now, what's he going to do? You ever felt like you were kind of in a trap somewhere and you're like, well, what am I going to do now? And so Jesus, the Bible says that he bent down on the ground and he wrote in the sand or the dirt with his finger. Now, what was that all about? What was he doing? And then he gets up and he says, "Let him who is among you without sin cast the first stone." Well, the answer was perfect because he didn't break the law with what he said, but he still kept his message about love. Well, whichever one among you has never done anything wrong, then you can be free to cast the first stone. And it says one by one, they dropped their stones and walked away. And so I think if we would take more time to listen to what we should be saying before we open our mouth, things would get a lot better. That's lesson number one. Amen. Now, let's just say that maybe, well, let's go on here. Verse 29, "For man's anger does not promote the righteousness that God desires." So gave a little exhortation last night about the dangers of staying angry and how we need to forgive people, and yet we find that to be one of the hardest things that God asks us to do. Am I not correct? Don't you find it very difficult when somebody has really treated you badly to forgive them? It's a very challenging thing to do. Well, the only thing that's going to help us do it is the Word. Verse 21, "So get rid of all uncleanness and the rampant outgrowth of wickedness, and in a humble, gentle, modest spirit, receive and welcome the word which implanted and rooted in your hearts contains the power to save your soul." So if we look at this in context, he's saying, okay, now listen to this. Be quick to hear, slow to speak, slow to take offense, and slow to get angry. Because your anger doesn't, it's not the right thing. It's not the way God wants us to live. And so here's some help for you. Be sure that you receive the word of God with an attitude of meekness because it contains the power to save your soul, or if you will, it contains the power to tear down that spirit of anger that you're feeling and actually will give you the strength. The word of God will give us the strength that we need to let go of things that God wants us to let go of, and it will give us the strength to do the things that God wants us to do. I don't think that we have ever fully realized how amazingly powerful the Word of God is and how, like, I mean, you know, how many of you take some kind of medicine? Okay, well, now, we don't know how it works. It's kind of amazing that you can have some super big problem or a pain somewhere or something going on in your body, and yet you can take a pill, and if you take it on a regular basis, those symptoms will go away. Well, you see, I think that the Word of God is medicine for our soul. Amen. I believe that we have got this humongous medicine cabinet that's right here, and it has something in it for everything that ails you. There's help in here for jealousy. There's help in here for condemnation. There's help in here for the lost. There's help in here for the weak. There's help in here for the angry. There's help for our mouth. There's help for our mind. There's help for selfishness. I mean, this is a wonderful, wonderful, wonderful book. It is a treasure. Amen? So, here's what I would do. If I was angry and I was having a very difficult time getting over it, I would look up several scriptures on anger. Because see, here's the thing. If I've got a headache, putting a Band-Aid on my head don't help. So we need to take the Word of God purposefully, depending on what we need. If I've got a bad attitude, looking up scriptures on how I can be blessed is not going to change my attitude. Come on, I know it's early. You can get this. Amen. And so what I'm telling you is that the Word of God can be used specifically for specific situations. Like, I recommend if you are starting out in a walk with God and you have all these boatloads of problems, things that you need to grow up in and get over. I mean, it's fine to be on a certain Bible reading plan. I think that's great discipline. But if I were you, if you're having a specific problem with something, I would commit to studying the Word of God in that area. Are you with me? Study the Word of God in that area, because there's power in the Word to help you solve the problem that you have. So let's just say that I'm angry and just really want to go rip somebody's head off, but I know that's not what God wants me to do. So now, this is a little book we have. We call it the Purple Book, but it's about the power of speaking God's word out loud. And it's divided up into categories for you. So it's kind of like a real quick, like, man, I'm in trouble. I'm about to tell somebody off and I need to get some medicine here. Help me. Except they put a thing on here and now it's tearing my page. Okay, there. So I can get this and I can go, I will bridle my anger. I will trash my wrath. I will cool my pipes. God will help me. I follow the example of the Lord, who is merciful and gracious, slow to anger, plenteous in mercy and loving kindness. I am slow to anger and I have great understanding. I am not like he who is hasty of spirit, exposing and exalting his folly. I speak soft answers that turn away wrath, not grievous words that stir up anger. And so there's three pages of these kind of scriptures here. And I can tell you the truth, if you read these out loud, it won't be long and your soul will start to calm down and you're going to start to feel better and better and better. Now, all anybody can do in my position is tell you what will help you. But knowing what I've said is not going to do what needs to be done. It's you going home and doing it.
1: 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Joyce's heart is to help us develop a stronger relationship with God through deeper study of His Word. The book of James is a great way to begin that journey. When we dig into James, we'll discover the many valuable lessons it has to say about living a successful Christian life. A life that will not only bring us joy, but also bring tremendous glory to God and bless the lives of those around us. Let's be encouraged by God's Word, allow it to build our faith in Him, and inspire us to live it out in everyday life.

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3: 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It's a story of faith in action, of lives changed, of ordinary people stepping forward even when the path wasn't clear. But this is not just a story about the past. It's a reminder that God is still at work today, still speaking, still moving, and still inviting people to play their part. 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
4: Hi, I'm Esther Upple from All Nations. Promises are great, but there is tension with promise. We all live with promise. God wants us to see what He sees and to hold on to promises that He's given us for our lives and for our future. And so I want to encourage you listening today to contend for the fullness, not to think that because your reality doesn't look like the promise that God is not going to be faithful. God is always faithful, and we're to take those promises, to read them from His word, to meditate on them and to confess them and say, Lord, I'm going to hold on to that promise, even though my life might not look as fruitful as it should right now. So hold on to promises in our marriage, for our family, for our children, for the church, and even promises that God has given us for the United Kingdom and the world.

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5: Hi, my name's Rob Wall and I'm a speaker, writer and coach. I think it's really key that we live by priorities and not by pressures. One of the prayers I try to pray daily is, Lord, teach me how to number my days. It echoes David's words in the Psalms, and it's all about living by our priorities and not by our pressures, because time is our greatest asset. It's our greatest resource. It's something we can never get back. In fact, time is a seed that can be sown into the ground in order to achieve a harvest that is God's desired outcome and will for our lives. Once I've discovered that my time can be used to invest in others, to give energy to God's purposes, and to impact the world, I can be careful about who I give my yes to and who I give my no to. So, Lord, today, teach us to number our days.

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1: The word for today is God Can Heal You, Part 3. In Galatians chapter 6 and verse 9 we read, "At the proper time we will reap if we do not give up." Healing can happen in different ways. Sometimes God performs a miracle and instantly heals someone. Other times he heals a person progressively. When looking at scripture and the many miracles Jesus performed, it's easy to think he always healed people in the same fashion. But on closer examination, we see that in many cases he didn't do the same thing twice. For instance, here's how he healed those who were blind. Number one, in Matthew 9 verse 29, Jesus healed two blind men by simply touching their eyes. Two, in Mark 10 verse 52, he healed blind Bartimaeus by speaking to him rather than touching him. Three, in Mark 8 verses 22 to 25, he put saliva on a blind man's eyes and laid hands on him twice before he was completely healed. Jesus wasn't bound by one method of healing people, but he was always willing to heal them. Regardless of the method, the receivers consistently showed belief in his ability to heal and willingness to release his power on their behalf. And the same is true today. If you've prayed for healing and nothing happened immediately, that doesn't mean your faith faltered. It also doesn't mean that God is angry at you or that he wants you to suffer. It just means it's time to thank God that you are taking him at his word and believing you are getting progressively better day by day. By whose stripes you were healed, 1 Peter 2 verse 24. That means believing that what is already accomplished in the spirit realm will eventually manifest itself in the physical realm. From God's perspective, your healing has been bought and paid for. That's the word for today on UCB.

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3: Hello, my name is Rob MacFarlane from MacFarlaneMinistries.com. John chapter 3 verse 16 says, "For God so loved the world that he gave his one and only Son, that whoever believes in him shall not perish but have eternal life." This verse is the heart of the gospel. God loves you so much that he sent Jesus to die for your sins, so that you could have a relationship with him and the promise of eternal life. Salvation is not something we earn. It's a gift we receive by faith. It's freely given to us out of God's immense love. Have you accepted this gift of salvation? If not, today is the perfect time to open your heart to Jesus and embrace the incredible life that he offers you.

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4: Hi, I'm Kaz McCrone at Cirencester Baptist Church. It's amazing what power our senses have to invoke memories and remind us of stories. The smell that reminds you of a meal at your granny's house. The sound of the sea reminding you of a particular holiday. Jesus knew that this is the case for us. Growing up in a Jewish household, he would have had specific foods to celebrate special occasions. Sound and smells would have been associated with trips to the temple and with worship. It's in the midst of this meal of Passover in Matthew 26, in the midst of the retelling of God saving his people from Egypt, that Jesus takes bread, gives thanks, breaks it, and gives it to his disciples, saying, "Take and eat. This is my body." Then he takes a cup, gives thanks, and says, "Drink from it, all of you. This is my blood of the new covenant, which is poured out for the forgiveness of sins." Why? To remember what he has done and that he is coming back.

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2: Hello, I'm Rebecca Coatsworth. A few years ago, I got to visit a church in Egypt, a country where Christians face persecution for their faith. The preacher was passionately encouraging the congregation to thirst after God. Are you comfortable in your relationship with God, he asked us. Are you satisfied? Because if you're not hungry and thirsty for God and the things of God, then you won't grow, the church won't grow, and God won't move in our nation. It's only when we're thirsty for God that he moves and his rivers pour forth. Ask for more of him. Don't let yourselves become satisfied. I often feel quite comfortable in my faith, but that challenge from someone who knows that they could be arrested, attacked, or even killed for being so passionate and public about their faith makes me wonder whether my faith journey needs a shift in focus.

It's A Million Saints, sung there by The Church Will Sing, a whole host of voices joining together to celebrate who our God is. It is 6 minutes past six. Good morning. Welcome to another round of Sunday Breakfast. We are back once again. You're with me, Chloe Wilson. On the show today, we have Penny's Sunday Scripture turning to Psalm 100. We're going to take a look at what happened on this day 99 years ago, something to do with a Chinese student in America called John Sung. And very shortly, we're going to turn to the verse after the most popular verse in the Bible. It's not John 3 verse 16, but verse 17. So feel free to turn to that if you want to get a head start. But before we get any further, let's open the show with a word of prayer. Heavenly Father, we thank you so much that we are your people. You have called us by name. We are yours. We belong to you. Help us to get a greater glimpse of what it means to belong to you. We're never going to fully understand that this side of heaven. But enlarge our thoughts of you. Enlarge our capacity to take in what it means to be called children of God. We are joint heirs with Jesus because of what he did by dying on the cross and rising again on the third day. Help us to keep trusting in you, to walk step by step with you throughout whatever this day holds. And so, Father God, we lift the show up before you now. We pray you would use it for your glory. In Jesus' name we pray.

0: Yesterday morning, I shared with you John chapter 3 and verse 16, one of the most famous verses of scripture. But actually, there's a lot of verses surrounding that passage, which are just as beautiful. John chapter 3 and verse 17 says, "For God did not send his son into the world to condemn the world, but in order that the world might be saved through him." It's as if we're adding on a little explanation of John 3 verse 16. Jesus is saying, look, this is why I was sent. It wasn't to condemn people. It wasn't to bring them bad news, but to bring good news so that the world might be saved. Because there's a lot of doom. There's a lot of gloom when we look at the news, when we look at the state of affairs around us. It's bad news a lot of the time. But there is good news in Jesus. He was sent into this world so that when we believe in him, we would have that eternal life, which verse 16 talks about.
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4: 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When we read how Jesus would draw away from a crowd to pray, that Greek word pray means to interact with the Lord by switching our wishes or ideas for his wishes as he imparts faith. So praying is approaching God to exchange my wants for me for his wants for me. I'm saying, God, let's swap desires. That's what David meant in Psalm 37. Take delight in the Lord and he'll give you your heart's desires. The word delight means to be soft and pliable so that God can mold your heart to take on the shape of his purposes for you. His desires for you become your desires for you, and it's a perfect fit. 1 John 5:14 says, "This is the confidence we have in approaching God. If we ask anything according to his will, he hears us."

There's been a lot of talk about Man City over the past week or so. It was revealed earlier on this week that they have been found guilty of 114 charges. Yes, they are guilty of breaking Premier League fair play rules. And on The Big Man Up Top this week, all of that was discussed. Ed and Joe think it's an absolute sham. They spend time recapping what has happened since the controversy arose first in 2009. They discuss what they think should happen next. And if you want to get involved in that conversation, well, have a listen to the podcast first and foremost so you can hear what they're discussing. And then you can send them an email at podcasts@ucb.co.uk. 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

Is that how you feel this morning? You feel too grateful to God, so you couldn't possibly stay silent. We're called to share the good news of Jesus and to declare that Jesus is King. So let that gratitude define your praise and your noise this morning. Jen Bostick playing here on UCB2. And in the next few moments, we're going to reflect on Psalm 140. There are times in life when people hurt us, but Jesus is always there providing his healing balm. And that theme is what we'll pick up on in our time of guided prayer with Phil Follett-Lang after this.

0: Psalm 140 verse 6 says, I say to the Lord, you are my God. Give ear to the voice of my pleas for mercy, O Lord. Let's join Phil for Still Waters.
1: Hello and welcome to Still Waters. When I feel fragile, you take good care of me. 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I seek you when I'm defensive. May I open myself to what you or others have to say to me.

Help me to learn from my mistakes. May every flaw be a lesson in my journey of faith. For the constant wrongs I habitually commit, only your power can break the cycle. Come, set me free. I said to the Lord, you are my God. Listen, O Lord, to my cries for mercy.

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1: Amen. Thank you very much, Phil. 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

0: liking that one. It's one of our new ones this month, so I'm hoping that you'll get to know it a little bit better in the coming weeks. John Stratton, John Wesley and Rivers. Now, when we say John Wesley, don't worry, I wasn't talking about the hymn writer, and it's not a cover of one of his hymns. So the song is called Fascinate Me, and it's actually John Wesley Honaker, who is part of Reach City Worship. So there you go. We're not talking about the hymn writer. Right now, though, it's time for us to step back in time to 99 years ago. It was on this day, the 4th of October, the year 1927, that John Sung, a Chinese student in America, would board a ship bound for Shanghai, and his intent was to evangelize China. He ended up preaching the gospel for 15 years in his native land. Did it get very far? Did the gospel spread? Well, actually, yes. He won over 100,000 converts to Christ. He had a mission and he went, and God was with him, and God blessed his heart and that work. So this day in 1927 was very pivotal. It was that journey where he was able to go to Shanghai and win over 100,000 converts for Christ.
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3: Hi, I'm Jane Walters, writer and broadcaster. Peace, if only. There's no time to stop and relax. There are deadlines to meet. I'm under pressure. My family don't get on. I'm caught in the middle. Have you ever felt any of that? And have you wondered how peace can be possible? Jesus calls himself the Prince of Peace. He offers the peace that passes understanding. That doesn't mean it makes no sense. It means that we can have peace when there is no good reason for it. Peace isn't the absence of conflict. It isn't what happens when the work is done or when everything is right with the world. Peace that passes understanding is what bubbles up despite the chaos. It's that sense of calm, of saying, it is well with my soul, even though it sounds crazy. It's a gift with your name on it.

I hope that you're enjoying the music this morning and the conversation as well. We've got lots more to come as the show progresses. But if you want to get a little sneak peek of behind the scenes here at UCB, looking at some of the different things we get up to as a team, well, why not check out UCB2 on Instagram? Just type in UCB2 Radio and you'll be able to find us there. And you might want to give us a follow or at least be ready for some videos in the coming days, because we have got someone new. Well, I say new, they will be familiar, but there are some changes coming to UCB2 and we are very, very excited about them, and all will be revealed on our Instagram in the coming days. So hit follow at UCB2 Radio.

We'll get the latest news with Peter Wooding. We'll say good morning to him in just a moment as we head to 7 o'clock. Still to come, we're going to listen to Penny's Sunday Scripture. It's all about sheep this week. We'll also take a look at the UCB word for today. We're continuing our series thinking about the ways God can bring about his healing and restoration.

two powerhouses joining together there, Brooke Legitwood of Hillsong Worship and Tasha Cobbs Leonard with Awake My Soul. Hoping that that has roused your spirit this morning, or if you're just wiping the sleep from your eyes, well, good morning to you, however you're feeling. It's so great to have your company here on UCB2. It is Sunday Breakfast with me, Chloe Wilson. We have got some epic music on the way from the likes of Pat Barrett. A song all about the enemy being scattered. And we'll also hear from Red Rocks Worship.

Well, it's time for us to take a look at our Sunday scripture this morning. A Bible passage or a verse that means something to you. Morning to Penny, who says, one of the many verses I treasure at the moment is Psalm 100 and verse 3. Psalm 100 verse 3 says, know that the Lord, He is God. It is He who made us and we are His. We are His people and the sheep of His pasture. You know, this whole psalm is one for giving thanks. It's a joyful call to thanks and praise. And we have this beautiful, intimate picture of us being God's people and the sheep of His pasture. He is the one who looks after us. The phrase His people actually translates a Hebrew word that structurally is at the very center of this psalm. Everything preceding this leads up to this fundamental affirmation of God's relationship with His people, and everything following it springs from it. Isn't that incredible? His people, that is the center of this psalm. I'm grateful to BibleGateway.com for their insight there. It's a wonderful psalm. Would encourage that you read the whole thing when you get a chance. But Penny's verse, which means so much to her, Psalm 100 verse 3, know that the Lord, He is God. It is He who made us and we are His. We are His people and the sheep of His pasture.

0: It's a simple reminder, but also a profound one, and we need it on a daily basis. The Lord is with me. It's Red Rocks Worship, as promised, playing here on UCB2. And I hope you enjoyed hearing from Penny and how her verse is Psalm 100 and verse 3. I would love to hear about a verse that is special to you now. So send in your Sunday scriptures. It basically means a Bible verse or passage that is special to you. You hold it very close in your heart. Maybe it's a verse that God has revealed to you even this morning. Share it with me by emailing chloe@ucb.co.uk or send me a message or a voice note on WhatsApp 01782 922 220.
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4: Hi, I'm Jay John. We are all faced with great opportunities disguised as impossible situations. If we are not lighting any candles, don't complain about the dark. When one door closes, another door opens. But we often keep looking at the closed door and don't see the open one. And if opportunity doesn't knock, build a door. Remember, every weakness you have is an opportunity for God to show his strength in you. The Bible says, make the most of every opportunity in these evil days. Don't act thoughtlessly, but understand what God wants you to do.

As promised, it's Pat Barrett with Scatter playing here on UCB2. Now, we often hear about global warming and climate change. Have you ever thought that the way we manage money could actually help? Well, scientists are warning that the world is approaching a 1.5 degree global warming threshold, meaning more intense weather and food shortages both become more likely. And a Christian charity has released a report suggesting practical ways that churches can help. And this is all about the way that we manage our money. Operation Noah's campaign director Claire Fussell told UCB News reporter David Peake that management of church money could make a significant difference. 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

was just thinking, I'm pretty sure I know that song, but I'm pretty sure it's not by Life Worship. Well, it's a cover of Philippa Hannah's song, None Like Jehovah, which actually she recorded for us live in UCB2's worship room. 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But right now, it's time for us to join Lucy Rycroft of the Hope-Filled Family for our penultimate devotional as we think about moving on up. As well, it is October, but new schools, new season, still very much a thing right now.

0: All around us, we're being told how to improve ourselves. From social media influencers showing us how to build muscle, to celebrities modelling expensive cosmetic surgery, it can be tempting to think that we need to do these things in order to become attractive to others. We can struggle with this as parents, I know I do, and our kids are also growing up in this world. So part of our job is to guide them through this world that tells them they have to look a certain way in order to be accepted. So where do we start? Well, as with everything, I recommend we start with God's word, because the Bible tells a better story, one where the actual creator of the actual galaxies also created you and your children. Psalm 139 says, "For you created my inmost being. You knit me together in my mother's womb. I praise you because I'm fearfully and wonderfully made. Your works are wonderful. I know that full well." God didn't create you by accident. You're not a random side project or something he made with the leftovers, like when I scour my fridge at the end of the week and make a very average meal. You are not an average meal. You're Michelin starred. God has created you and your children in an intentional, detailed, wonderful way. He's not disappointed in you. He's not rolling his eyes at you. He doesn't regret your creation. He doesn't wish you looked a certain way. To him, you look perfect, because you are made to his design. You are wonderful inside and out because God designed you to be you. He didn't design anyone else to look or act the way you do. You are fearfully and wonderfully made. So this week when you look in the mirror, ask God to show you what he loves about you. Who knows? Maybe he'll point out features that you've never even noticed about yourself.
1: 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We'll hear the final instalment in our little Moving On Up series next Sunday morning at 7:30. This was adapted from a devotional for secondary school starters called Moving On Up, and you can find that on Lucy's website, thehopefilledfamily.com. Make sure you give her a follow at the UCB Hope Filled Family. That's a new one. Sorry, Lucy. On Instagram, she's at the Hope Filled Family. Oh, dearie me. I think I need to go and make an extra cup of tea.

A song that's not necessarily new, but it is new to UCB2. It was actually released back in January of this year. It's Elevation Worship, featuring Tiffany Hudson and Chris Brown. So Be It. It's inviting Jesus into this space. Father, let your will be done on earth as it is in heaven.

0: In just over 12 hours' time, you can tune into UCB2 for Great Hymns with Simon Lull. It's where he brings you a whole 3 hours of songs that are traditional. There are some versions sung by a choir which are absolutely stunning. Also some more modern takes on those hymns that we've been singing for years and years and will continue to sing for years and years. So that's Great Hymns later on tonight at 8 o'clock with Simon Lull. But right now, let's look at the different ways God can bring about healing and restoration.
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2: The word for today is God can heal you, part 3. In Galatians chapter 6 and verse 9 we read, "At the proper time we will reap if we do not give up." Healing can happen in different ways. Sometimes God performs a miracle and instantly heals someone. Other times he heals a person progressively. When looking at scripture and the many miracles Jesus performed, it's easy to think he always healed people in the same fashion. But on closer examination, we see that in many cases he didn't do the same thing twice. For instance, here's how he healed those who were blind. Number one, in Matthew 9 verse 29, Jesus healed two blind men by simply touching their eyes. Two, in Mark 10 verse 52, he healed blind Bartimaeus by speaking to him rather than touching him. 3. In Mark 8 verses 22 to 25, he put saliva on a blind man's eyes and laid hands on him twice before he was completely healed. Jesus wasn't bound by one method of healing people, but he was always willing to heal them. Regardless of the method, the receivers consistently showed belief in his ability to heal and willingness to release his power on their behalf. And the same is true today. If you've prayed for healing and nothing happened immediately, that doesn't mean your faith faltered. It also doesn't mean that God is angry at you or that he wants you to suffer. It just means it's time to thank God that you are taking him at his word and believing you are getting progressively better day by day. By whose stripes you were healed, 1 Peter 2 verse 24. That means believing that what is already accomplished in the spirit realm will eventually manifest itself in the physical realm. From God's perspective, your healing has been bought and paid for. That's the word for today on UCB.

0: Now, I'm very aware that often on UCB2, we say, send us a message or a voice note into WhatsApp, and we say the number quite quickly. You may not be familiar with how you can go about WhatsApping into the UCB2 studio. So let me take you through it really quickly. Okay, well, slowly but quickly at the same time. So the number, I'll give it to you a few times in just a moment, but it's 01782 922 220. So that's 922 220. Okay, hence all the double twos. Now, the best thing to do is to create a new contact in your phone. Call it something like UCB2 Studio. That probably would make the most sense. And then open up WhatsApp, start a new chat, and select UCB2 Studio or whatever you've saved the number as. Okay, and then you can start sending us messages. Obviously, don't spam us with messages, because otherwise that might get quite intense. But every now and again, if someone says on the radio, like, we want to hear from you, and you think, oh, actually, I'd quite like to take part in that conversation, or I want to get in touch about that game that they've just been doing, I know what the answer is, or you want to send us a voice note and, you know, say good morning, something like that, well, you can now do that on WhatsApp because you've saved the number in your phone and you're good to go. To some, it might sound very, very obvious. To you, you might be thinking, actually, no, I really needed to hear that, Chloe. So just a reminder, save this number as a contact in your phone, and then you can open up WhatsApp and start a chat with that contact, okay? So let me give you the number a couple of times. 01782 922 220. That's 01782 922 220. And we look forward to hearing from you.
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8: Hi, I'm Ben Cohen from Open Doors. I love the story of the woman at the well in John's Gospel. Jesus is thirsty and asks the woman for a drink. "You're a Jew and I'm a Samaritan woman," she tells him. "How can you ask me for a drink?" Good Jews looked at Samaritans with disdain, even hatred. But Jesus didn't relate to her as a dangerous heretic. He related to her as a thirsty human being. We don't sit at wells and chat anymore, but we have other watering holes. Online. It can be a great place to share our stories and our common humanity. But more and more, it seems to encourage us to divide ourselves into goodies and baddies. So when you're tempted to bicker online, or when we're losing our rag at an anonymous call centre worker, may God remind you that He made them with tender, loving care.

We'll be checking in with Peter Wooding in a few moments as we head up to 8 o'clock. He'll bring us hope beyond the headlines in the latest UCB news. Still to come, we're going to continue our series in the Book of Genesis, and I'm going to treat you to one of the tracks that was recorded live in the UCB2 worship room.

0: So there are some topics which we don't really like to talk about. Money, relationships at times. Death is never an easy subject, is it? It's uncomfortable. It feels wrong. But some argue that death is simply a natural biological process. So in this strange passage we come across in Genesis chapter 5, we see not only what causes death, but also where living hope can be found.
1: Bible-centered teaching from Christchurch, Balham.
2: Some years ago, I was persuaded to go see the Barbie movie. Hands up if you saw the Barbie movie. Maybe you saw it with Oppenheimer and did the Barbenheimer duo. If you've watched the Barbie movie, it's not really a kid's film. It's actually very much an adult's film. And you know that Barbies, they live their best life ever. For the Barbies, life is one long, endless party. And you may remember a scene early on when the Barbies are dancing, and they're always dancing in Barbie land, aren't they? And they're dancing, and all of a sudden, their mid-dance routine, when one of the Barbies turns to the others and says, "So, do you guys ever think about dying?" Music goes scratch, silence. All the other Barbies stare at this Barbie in horror for raising such a topic. This Barbie tries to cover

0: at tracks, pretending it's a joke. I mean, I'm just dying to keep on dancing. And on the music goes. And then a few moments later, she says, yes, I'm definitely not thinking about death anymore. But we're not convinced, are we? As the film goes on to say. It's brilliantly observed. Because in our culture, death remains the big, unspeakable taboo. We just don't talk about it very often. Particularly if we're young and in our prime of life, death isn't a topic of conversation. This is an issue for other people, other ages, in other places of the world, but not me, not where I am right here, which is weird. This Barbie's right. Death is kind of the big non-negotiable in life. We all have to deal with it. You know, I don't know if you thought about it, but statistically, one in one people die. One day I'm going to die. One day my heart is going to stop beating. My lungs will stop breathing. My brain will stop working. And I will die. And how do we respond to this inevitability? How do we respond? Well, differently is the answer. We respond differently to each other. In February last year, I heard that a friend of mine in a board game group, which I was a part of when I first moved to Balham, I heard he has esophageal cancer. It was very late stage. It spread everywhere. It did not look good. He'd always been quite a sort of outspoken atheist, but I asked, can I come visit you and your partner in hospital? Tragically, they had two very small children, and I wanted to come and share some hope, some good news of Jesus with them. I wanted to share with them how they might share the fact with their small children that their dad's going to die. And amazingly, he accepted. He was an outspoken atheist. I didn't expect him to want that, but he invited me to come and speak, share that time with him. But from the moment I got there, he and his partner were glued to their phone screens, if you can believe it. She was frantically trying to book more appointments with private healthcare people, naively thinking that her husband can survive this if only he gets the very best treatment. He, if you can believe it, was glued to Board Game Arena on his phone and was just playing a board game. That this was the reality he was preferring to the one which he was facing. I'm not exaggerating. I was there for about 45, 50 minutes. They barely looked up from their screens as I was trying to share something with them. She was doing all that she could to try and control death. And he was doing all he can, I guess, entertaining himself to death. But neither of them had any thoughts about what might come after death. Sadly, I missed his funeral. I was abroad on holiday with family, so I can't tell you the end of the story. I don't know if you read any of the books I left with him. I don't have good news at the end of that story. But my observation of that is that how those two responded to death is pretty much how most people respond to death. Either by trying to control it, you can't, or just trying to ignore it, and you can't do that forever. And maybe what was behind that reaction was fear. I think that's the most common response to death is fear. I remember when I was at university, this rock band Muse were big, and they released a song called Thoughts of a Dying Atheist, and I couldn't help but think of this song. Matthew Bellamy, the lead singer, is very honest when he sung, "It scares the hell out of me, because the end is all I can see." Each of us here today, we need a philosophy of life which can make sense of death. Why do we die? How should we respond to it? Is there any hope beyond it? And this is where our really strange passage today is going to help us. The first thing I want us to see is that mankind's calling is confounded by curse. Chapter 5 in Genesis, kind of a start of a brand new section. And the first couple of verses give a really handy recap of what we heard so far. Verse 1, this is the book of the generations of Adam. When God created man, he made him in the likeness of God. Male and female, he created them, and he blessed them. and named them mankind when they were created. Now, we heard this already, but you might remember how the word for Adam and mankind is the exact same Hebrew word for the word for ground, Adama. In part, that's because Adam was formed out of the ground, and also part of Adam's purpose was to cultivate the ground and to spread God's blessing from Eden to the ends of the earth. And that's what it means here when it says man and woman were both created in God's image. Together, they are relational rulers, responsible for bringing order out of chaos. Do you remember how at the fall in chapter 3, humanity's imageness was marred, broken, but it wasn't lost completely? Verse 3, if you look down, shows us that even outside Eden, our calling, humanity's calling remains the same. Look at verse 3. When Adam had lived 130 years, he fathered a son in his own likeness, after his image, and named him Seth. The days of Adam after he fathered Seth were 800 years, and he had other sons and daughters. Thus, all the days that Adam lived were 930 years, and he died. Now, imagine the thing which struck you as Salome was reading this earlier on wasn't just the ridiculously long and complicated names she was managing to pronounce, but the insane lifespan that these guys managed to clock up. And most of these people in this genealogy live for around 900 or so years. Now, what do we do with this? Well, one option is to take these ages at face value. We might reason that being so close to the fall, maybe the human genome was less corrupted and creation perhaps back then was less hostile. And certainly after the flood, you might notice there's a big drop in the age expectancy, and then later in the years of Moses, it drops even further. Maybe that's the answer. Another option is that these ages represent the length of their total dynasty. So just as other genealogies in the Bible, the word fathered can also mean descendant of or ascendant or from the line of. In which case, this genealogy isn't an exhaustive list of absolutely everyone who ever lived, but if you like, a top 10, and then the length of their dynasties, as it were. That's another option of how you understand this. And if you go to Oxford, if you visit the Ashmolean Museum in Oxford, you can check out the list of Sumerian kings there. And some of the lists, some of these kings in this list, they did live just ridiculously long ages. Here's Alalim, the first king on the list. He lives allegedly for 28,800 years. That's quite a lifespan, isn't it? And the guy after him, 36,000 years. And the point behind these ancient lists was kind of show that, you know, our ancient king was so great. He lived for this long. So the greater the king, the longer the lifespan. And I think these ages in Genesis here, they're far more modest, aren't they? But they perform a very similar function. In contrast to Cain's line, where marked by technological progress, yet moral decline, Seth's line is marked by great longevity because they sought after God. But no matter how great their lives, no matter how long their dynasties, there's still an unavoidable problem. And did you notice that phrase which kept on coming up again and again and again? And he died. And he died. And he died. And he died. And he died. Why? Well, we're being reminded of the fateful event of chapter 3. Mankind rebelled against their loving creator. We were thrown out of God's presence in Eden, where the tree of life was. And a curse was placed upon the ground. The ground was supposed to submit to our rule, but now it fights back against us. And without access to the tree of life, one day our bodies will be submitted to the ground. See, outside of Eden, death reigns. It's like a shroud, a black cloak which has been spread over humanity. And it's going to defeat even the greatest of us, even the people who live really long times, even the people who manage to create great kingdoms and do great things. Death comes to all of us. I don't know if you heard of Michio Kaku. He's the professor of theoretical physics at a university in New York. And in his book, Visions, he wrote this, and it kind of struck me. He's not a Christian, but he wrote this. Anyone who's ever stared in a mirror and watched the inexorable spread of wrinkles, sagging features, and graying hair has yearned for perpetual youth at some point. No matter how rich, powerful, glamorous, or influential you might be, to confront aging is to confront the reality of your mortality. By rights, the body should live forever. Surprisingly, certain organisms, in fact, live indefinitely. Certain cells and even animals routinely defy the laws of aging and have no measurable lifespan. So if living forever does not violate any known law of cell biology, then why can't we stay eternally young? Why indeed? Deep down, I think we all know that death isn't just some inevitable biological process. Deep down, we know there's something deeply wrong about death, which rightly provokes outrage in us. Dylan Thomas, famous poet, said, we should rage against the dying of the light. I only ever hear that poem at secular humanist funerals, which is ironic, because you think, isn't it a natural process? Something happens to all of us, but they're raging, they're angry. Why? Because deep down, we all know, no matter what we believe, we all know this isn't the way it's supposed to be. We get this feeling every time we go to a funeral, every time we see the horrific news. It's not right. Whether it's for a Christian or not, these funerals, there's also a certain anger to our grief, which even Jesus expresses. You might know in John 11, he goes to the funeral of a friend, and Jesus, we're told, is angry with death. It's not right. It's not the way it's supposed to be. Death makes a mockery of even the very greatest of us. No matter how successful you are in your line of work, no matter how many monuments are built in your name, no matter how many grandchildren you sire, no matter how great and long your dynasty is, it won't be long before you're placed into the ground. Mankind's calling is confounded by curse. So what should we do about death then? No one came here this morning and wanted to talk about death, did they? No one wants to think about this. It's depressing. But what should we do about it? I mean, well, we could just sort of keep ourselves busy and just try not to think about it for too long. We could try and delay the inevitable and eat slightly healthier, go to the gym a bit more. We could look for technology for help, and that's what Michio Kaku does. Look for technology for eternal life, sleep in an oxygen tent, inject yourself with baby plasma or whatever it might be. But no, whilst mankind's calling is confounded by curse, mankind's prospects are preserved by promise. Sorry, I kind of went mad on alliteration this week, didn't I? And there's a couple of times in this genealogy where we're given reasons for hope. In verse 21, someone manages to break the cycle. Did you notice that? Look at verse 21. When Enoch had lived 65 years, he fathered Methuselah. Enoch walked with God after he fathered Methuselah 300 years and then had other sons and daughters. Thus, all the days of Enoch were 365 years. Enoch walked with God and he died. No, and he was not, for God took him. How mysterious. Is this mysterious? Everyone else's genealogy ends in death, but not Enoch's. Well, why is that? Well, some clever people have noticed, if you line up Cain's family tree on one side and then Seth's family tree on the other side, you'll notice the seventh from Cain is a horrible piece of work called Lamech. We met him a few weeks ago. He's a violent polygamist, the worst of the worst, the lowest of the low. Whereas Enoch is the seventh from Seth on this side. He parallels Enoch, if you like. And I think the point being made here is that whilst the world is at its very lowest, a man comes along who walks with God and enjoys fellowship with God. The author of Hebrews, up on the screen, explains that Enoch didn't experience death because he had faith in God. He was trusting God to save him. And so that's exactly what happened. We don't know the details. We know nothing more than this one line. But like the prophet Elijah, much later on, God honored Enoch's faithful walk and took him straight to be with him without having to suffer death, without having to first return to the ground. Enoch's a strange case, isn't he? Now, I bet there's some here thinking, right, okay, so Andy's built up this problem of death. Okay, sure, we're all going to die. Scary problem. But how is this the solution? I mean, Enoch is not sort of a normative example of what happens to people, is it? This bloke directly taken to heaven, how is this helpful for us? So let me clarify, Enoch is not our hope. But he does point to someone who is our hope. And we're going to come back to him in a minute. But first, let's meet someone else who breaks the curse. Look at verse 28. When Lamech, thankfully this is a very different Lamech to the one on Cain's side, when Lamech had lived 182 years, he fathered a son, and he called his name Noah. Why? Saying, out of the ground that the Lord has cursed, this one shall bring us rest from our work and from the painful toil of our hands. Now, if you've been following us over recent weeks, you'll remember that this is the person whom we've been waiting for. So chapter 3, verse 15, we've been on the search for a certain offspring of the woman. Someone who's going to somehow crush the serpent's head. Someone who's going to somehow undo the curse of the ground. Someone who's going to somehow restore us back to Eden. So Lamech looks at his newborn son and goes, this is the guy. This is the guy we've been praying for and longing for generations. And Noah's name, it means rest. This guy's going to bring us Sabbath. Rest. He's going to relieve us from the intolerable burden that is placed upon us. Now, in the next 3 weeks, we're going to follow Noah's story very carefully. So I'm not going to share too many spoilers now. But needless to say, whilst Noah does in some ways bring about rest and in some ways relieve the curse on the ground, he's not the Messiah we're looking for. It's only until the pages of the New Testament when we meet someone who meets the job description perfectly. Someone who, like Noah, is declared at his birth to be the long-promised Messiah. Someone who, like Enoch, not only walked perfectly with God, but who was God. Someone who goes on to crush the serpent's head and yet was mortally wounded as he did so. Someone whose body was laid into the ground, but death could not hold him. Someone who 3 days later was raised to life, was seen by countless witnesses ascending into heaven. See, in the face of death, our only hope is Jesus Christ. And this is not a vague, wishful thinking hope. This is a certain hope. When Jesus was at that funeral in John 11 with his friend, speaking to grieving people, he made this promise. He said, up on the screen, I am the resurrection and the life. The person who believes in me will live, even though they die. And whoever lives by believing in me will never die. Do you believe this? See, by faith in Jesus, any one of us here can do an Enoch. Any one of us here can escape death and live forever. Mankind's prospects are preserved by this promise. So hearing all this, we might wonder, okay, well, why then is Jesus' death and resurrection so necessary? Why doesn't God just sort of click his fingers and sort of remove the curse on the ground and just like that? And this leads us to the final thing we need to see from this passage. And it's probably the most strange bit of the Bible, in my opinion. Mankind's rebellion is requiring of wrath. Chapter 6 is a flashback. It's explaining what's going on throughout this time in chapter 5 during all these genealogies. What was life like during that time? Well, chapter 6 tells us. Verse 1. When man began to multiply on the face of the ground and daughters were born to them, the sons of God saw that the daughters of men were attractive, and they took as their wives any that they chose. Then the Lord said, "My breath shall not abide in man forever, for he is flesh. His days shall be 120 years. Many attempts have been made to try and explain away the strangeness of this passage here. Some have argued that the sons of God are the evil people of Cain's line, who then intermarried with the godly daughters of Seth's line. That's one idea. But we're actually told very clearly in the New Testament what's going on here. That Jude and 2 Peter say very clearly, I've got it up on the screen, they're angels. The sons of God are angels who did not keep their positions of authority, but abandoned their proper dwelling. They left heaven, if you like, so that they might have sex with human beings. It's an angelic rebellion. So we're supposed to see here that the language of the fall is repeated. This is another fall, if you like. Remember how Eve saw that the fruit was attractive and she took? The exact same three Hebrew words are used here. The sons of God saw, the daughters of men were attractive, and they took what was not theirs. Like the eating of the fruit in the garden, this is a massive breach of holiness. It's a denial of the clear distinctions God had set in place in Genesis 1. The angels might have been the initiators of this transgression, but humanity is culpable in it. And so, like in Eden, what does God do? Well, God responds with both judgment and mercy. He declares that man's days will be limited to 120 years. Now, some people take this to mean that's a cap now. The ridiculous lifespans are over. Now it's going to be a shorter lifespan of 120 years. But it's not quite right, because later in the Bible, people live longer than this. The use of the phrase breath here indicates that God is giving a public countdown. Mankind has 120 years left until the breath of life is extinguished by the flood. If you like, this is a big clock on the wall ticking down to judgment day. And so the question then becomes, what's mankind going to do in the days that are left to him? People can see this clock ticking down on the wall. How are they going to use these years? Are they going to turn back to God? Are they going to seek him? Are they going to repent? No. Look at verse 4. The Nephilim were on the earth in those days, and also afterwards, when the sons of God came into the daughters of man, and they bore children to them. These were the mighty warriors who were of old, men of name. The Lord saw that the wickedness of man was great in the earth, and that every intention of the thoughts of his heart was only evil all his days. It seems like the impending sentence of death makes mankind even worse. The Nephilim, literally the fallen ones, are the offspring of the angelic and the human sort of unions. And throughout the Old Testament, they're often described as giants. So Goliath, famously, is a descendant of the Nephilim. And we're told that they're driven by a desire for power, and are driven by a desire to make a name for themselves. They're men of name, making a name for themselves. And they act as a catalyst for human evil. So here we see a contrast with chapter 1. Remember chapter 1, God looked at the world he'd made, looked at creation, looked at mankind and said, it is very good. But by chapter 5, God looked at mankind and saw the opposite. Every inclination of the thoughts of his heart was only evil all his days. I'm sure you guys heard of George R.R. Martin. He wrote the Game of Thrones books, which then turned into that TV show. And people were asking me at the time, look, your books and your TV show is so violent, so much sexual violence in particular. Well, how can you justify this? And here is his answer to the New York Times. He said, rape and sexual violence have been a part of every war ever fought, from the ancient Sumerians to our present day. To omit them from a narrative centered on war and power would have been fundamentally false and dishonest, and would have undermined one of the themes of the books, that the true horrors of human history derive not from orcs and dark lords like Tolkien, but from ourselves. We are the monsters. The longer I've lived in this world, and the longer I follow Jesus, the more I've seen that prove true in my heart. I consider the inclinations of my heart, and where even my very best thoughts are corrupted by pride, or even that my very best decisions are tainted by selfishness. Perhaps you could say the same. See, our generation today is no different from the Nephilim generation. And in verse 6, we see where a lack of repentance leads. Look at verse 6. And the Lord regretted that he had made man on the earth, and it grieved him to his heart. So the Lord said, I will blot out man, whom I have created from the face of the ground, man and animals and creeping things and birds in the heavens, for I'm sorry that I've made them. We need to understand this rightly. God is not angry despite his love. God is angry because of his love. If you see someone threatening to ruin something that you love and treasure and value so much, if someone's threatening to ruin that, you don't respond with tolerance and apathy, do you? You respond with anger, righteous anger. But unlike us, God isn't ruled by his emotions. He is perfectly good. God loves his creation, and he's pained to see how this generation treated it. And so we see a repeat of the pattern we've seen already in this series. Adam's sin polluted the ground that led to an exile away from Eden. Cain's sin polluted the ground further that led to a further exile away from God's presence. And now this Nephilim generation polluted the ground yet again, requiring even more drastic action. Creation is never going to enjoy peace as long as the spiritual offspring of the serpent are there. And as we've heard in previous weeks, by nature, that's us. That's me. Left to our own devices, we're the spiritual offspring of the serpent. And Jesus himself taught in various places that mankind's rebellion is requiring of wrath. So yeah, this is a bummer of a passage, right? Ends on a cliffhanger, a bleak note, but actually it ends on a note of hope. Would you look at the very final verse? It seems as this section ends, God isn't entirely finished with humanity. Verse 8, we're told, but Noah found favor in the eyes of the Lord. So while the offspring of the serpent must be blotted out, the long promised offspring of Eve must be preserved. And so one day it's hoped that this guy would remove the curse upon the ground. That's what his father Lamech said, isn't it? And restore mankind to Eden. Noah is great, and we're going to see that in coming weeks, so please come back as we continue Noah's story. But Noah really never gets to the heart of the problem, which is the problem of the human heart. Noah dies, Noah returns to the ground just like everybody else. Only Jesus Christ, the greater Noah, fully deals with this problem of death. And this is the whole reason why our God took on our humanity, and the whole reason why he went to the cross in order to take God's wrath in our place, that wrath that you and I deserve. God willingly stepped in and took it for us. And he didn't just die. He also beat death. If you imagine that dark shroud of death hanging over mankind, only Jesus managed to punch a hole in it. And by his resurrection, we too have that hope of life and light beyond. You might have heard of a guy called Donald Barnhouse. He was a pastor in the early 20th century in Philadelphia in America. Very tragically, his wife died. And he was trying to work out how on earth he explains to his daughter, his young daughter, why that was. I don't know how you begin to share that. Well, one day he was in a car driving through Philly, and a huge truck, perhaps a bit like this one, swept by close to their car. And he noticed his young daughter just flinched like that as a shadow of the truck hung over them. And Donald used this opportunity to share something with her. He asked her, if you were to be hit by a truck, what would you prefer? Would you prefer to be hit by the truck itself or by the shadow of the truck? She went, oh, Daddy, it's a silly question. Of course I prefer to be hit by the shadow of the truck, because it wouldn't hurt as much, would it? And he said, well, that's exactly what's happened to your mother. The shadow of the truck, of the judgment of death, has come over your mother, but she is still alive. She's actually more alive than we are now. She's in the presence of God, and that's where we're going to be one day, because we follow Jesus. And you need to understand that only the shadow of the judgment of death went over her, because the truck of the judgment of death hit Jesus. The crushing judgment ran over Jesus. So only the shadow will fall over us. Only the shadow fell over your mother and all who put their faith in him. In the face of death, friends, and all of us are going to face death, sooner or later, you don't need to be an escapist entertaining yourself to death. You don't need to go through life pretending this won't happen or thinking you can fix it as long as you keep healthy or keep busy. Friends, we can go through life acknowledging death is a real problem and yet having the certain hope of life beyond.
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2: And we'll hear more from Andy next Sunday morning at 8:10. 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

Well, it is the 4th of October. I'm hoping that you've had a chance to listen to a few of our new songs here on UCB2. And if you haven't yet, well, here's one for you now from Youth Alive. Thinking, I don't know if I've heard anything from them before. I wonder who they are. And then I looked on Spotify, and you know when it says how many listeners they have to certain songs. One song has been played nearly 3 million times. Another one, 1.3 million times there. One called Mad in Love, the other one called The Deep. They have 104,000 monthly listeners. So yeah, they're pretty well known. It's just I've not gotten to know them just yet. This particular song was released not too long ago, actually. And Youth Alive Queensland is part of Australia's largest Christian youth movement. They're renowned for uniting local churches from every denomination and providing safe spaces for youth.

Well, we are heading up to the latest news once again with Peter Wooding. I don't know about you, but it feels like this morning is flying by. We'll shortly be at 9 o'clock, so if you need to leave the house at 9, you've got a matter of minutes, my friend. So brush those teeth, pack your bags, get your shoes on, and make sure they're on the right feet and they're also matching shoes as well. And get yourself in the car. And if you've got DAB+, tune into UCBT once you get in the car, and I'll keep you company on the journey to church or wherever else you're heading off this morning.

along to Beige Bible or Brilliant. This is our brain teaser that we play once a week on a Sunday morning. I have got three categories of questions. We'll give our wheel a spin, and just one of those categories will be selected. Within it will be one question, and you need to tell me what the answer is. Your categories are beige, something that's normal or everyday, Bible, something to do with God's word, or brilliant, something that's, wow, I can't believe that. So let's give our wheel a spin and find out our category for this week. Here we go.

something that's normal or everyday. Here's your question. What is the name for the small hole in the top of a saucepan lid that allows steam to escape? A, a steam vent. B, a pressure valve. Or C, a vapour port. What is the name for the small hole in the top of a saucepan lid that allows steam to escape? A, a steam vent. B, a pressure valve. Or C, a vapour port. Is it A, B or C? Well, you've got about 4.5 minutes to work out your answer, and I'll tell you if you're correct after this.

I like that one a lot. It's Woodlands Worship with a live version of Age to Age. And the end of that song means your time is up to work out today's Beige Bible or Brilliant.

0: Welcome along if you've just tuned in. Let's recap where we're at. A moment ago, we gave our wheel a spin and the category beige was selected for us. That's something that's normal or everyday, and you just have to answer one question. Was it A, B or C? What is the name for the small hole in the top of a saucepan lid that allows steam to escape? Was it A, a steam vent, B, a pressure valve, or C, a vapor port? I was kind of hoping it would be C, a vapor port. I quite like that. It feels almost a bit sci-fi-y, but it was A, a steam vent. Did you know that that tiny hole helps prevent pressure building up under the lid and it reduces the chance of boiling water bubbling over? That makes a lot of sense. Also makes sense as to why my saucepan lids I need to put at a slight angle to create its own, well, it's not even a steam vent, it's like a steam wedge. When I'm cooking rice or something like that, it hasn't got one of those little steam vents in it. Maybe I need to look at getting a new saucepan. Oh, a new saucepan. That would be nice, wouldn't it? It's the kind of things that get me excited and happy. Don't think Mr. Wilson will be too happy about me getting more pots and pans, but there we go. Well done if you said the correct answer was A. It is indeed a steam vent.
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1: Hi, I'm Ruth Rice, Director of Renew Wellbeing. Somebody said recently in one of our centres, I love it here, because there's no time limit and there's no pressure. So often in mental health services, even though they're trying to do a really good job, people feel a little bit pressurised to use the sessions they've got well, and there will be an end to them. But what the church can do is turn up and have no time limit to that if we're willing to give our time. I know that Jesus' delight is over people who are willing to just give up time like this. He says in Matthew chapter 5, blessed are the merciful, for they will receive mercy. This lovely word merciful, which is like loving kindness. I wonder if you've got a little bit of time on your hands that you could give just to go and be present to other people, if you are merciful or if you're needing mercy. Find it in him.

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If you haven't, there is still time. If you love listening to UCB2, well, why not let us know what you love about it and actually what we can be doing better? Because, yeah, we want to hear all the good bits. It's nice to be encouraged, but we want to hear about how we can do things better. Do you want us to do different things? Do you want more of something, less of something else? Although, just to say, if you do decide you want less of Chloe Wilson, I don't think there's much we can do about that. So just to give you a heads up there. But you could help shape the future of UCB Radio. 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I think there's 53 something questions, I think. Some are multiple choice. There's boxes for you to leave some feedback, tell us your story. And if you choose to leave your details at the end, you'll be entered into a prize draw to win a smart speaker. I know. ucb.co.uk/big radio survey.

0: Do you ever wonder what to pray? I sometimes pray song lyrics, and that one is a particularly good one to pray. Refiner's Fire from Brian Dirksen, one of our classic praise tracks here on UCB2. But right now, though, it is 9:30.
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0: This is an opportunity for you to choose a song that you like to sing in church. Now, I did make kind of a threat last week. I don't really like the word threat. I don't really know what else to call it. I just said that if I didn't have any more church tunes, I'd play Phil Wickham. And it looks like the people have spoken and you don't want to hear Phil Wickham today. I won't tell him. Honest. Morning to Ali, who has chosen this week's church tune. Although, just to say, if you're going to pick a church tune, please remember to tell me why. I want to hear why you like this particular song. But either way, Ali likes to sing this song in church. It is In Christ Alone, and this version was the one that Keith Getty asked me to play when I interviewed him a couple of years ago. He said, this is the best version. Getty Music and Alison Krauss. He just said it's absolutely stunning. And he wasn't wrong. So here's this week's church tune, In Christ Alone.

0: Our church tune has been chosen by Ali. And if you want to choose the church tune for next week, tell me about a song that you like to sing in church and why you like that particular song. What is it about it that you enjoy singing? You can email chloe@ucb.co.uk or send me a voice note or a message on WhatsApp. The number to save in your phone as a contact is 01782 922 220.
1: The church tune.

We have got so many new songs here on UCB2. Some months we have quite a concise playlist, shall we say. We've been quite picky with our songs, but this month, well, we've still been picky and we've ended up with absolutely loads. So if you do want to hear more of the new music, make sure you tune in Thursday nights at 7 o'clock with Lydia Oakes as she brings you Praise Now.

0: Matt Brown, I've just realised something and I'm not emotionally prepared This is our last little chat that we're going to have for quite some time, if ever at this point on Sunday breakfast. Something's happening.
1: Something is happening. We welcomed someone back to the UCB2 presenter team earlier this week. You may not have heard her yet, but she has been in the building. In fact, you might have heard her through the glass of the studio because she's got quite a voice that carries.
0: A distinctive laugh. We love her for it. We do.
1: Saskia Quirk is back. So we're doing a little bit of rearranging here on the UCB2 schedule. And I know that people will understand. This is my story. It has quite a workload to it.
0: It's I know that you know
1: what it's like to have a big workload. So our leader, in her wisdom, has asked Saskia to take on the mantle of Sundays 10 till 2 so that I have a bit of extra time to focus on This Is My Story. That doesn't mean you won't be hearing me at the weekends necessarily, because I will be doing bits of cover when people are on holiday or off sick, so I will pop up here and there occasionally, and maybe we can find a way for us to have chats still
0: some way. That would be lovely. Well, we are really excited to welcome Saskia back, but of course, Matt, you will be missed on the Sunday mid-morning to mid-afternoon show. So for the final time, what's coming up from 10 o'clock this morning?
1: Okay, well, we continue our teaching from Cirencester Baptist Church at 10:15. And I'm going to be bringing you an exclusive interview this Sunday morning with a gentleman called David Stanley. Mm-hmm. I recorded it a few weeks ago. I really wanted to play it before the organisation that he heads up, the Music Man Project, perform on Broadway.
0: Ooh.
1: He has an incredible story of how he's been working with children and young people with additional needs for many, many years, how that all began, and how the late Sir David Amess influenced what they've been able to go on to do, performing at Broadway this next week. So I'll be sharing that with you between 11 and 12. I will be having a chat with Saskia about what you can expect from next week on Sundays, and probably one of the most emotive parenting parables I have written and had to read live on the radio on the way this afternoon, because my eldest turned 21. So have the tissues prepared just in case. I was ugly crying on Wednesday.
0: Oh, Matt. Yeah. Or just to say, Matt does not look old enough to have a 21-year-old.
1: Thank you very much.
0: You're very welcome. Thank you, Matt. It's been a pleasure.
1: Likewise.
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3: Do you know what? If there's one thing I think Jesus hates, it's pretense. I think he can deal with anything. I know he can deal with anything. Doesn't matter what we've been done, had done to us, how bad we've been, what we've been into. Jesus has got a big reach. He can reach out to us, forgive us, cleanse us, give us a brand new start. It doesn't matter what we've been and done to Jesus. There's always hope and always new beginning with him. What Jesus hates, we see in the gospel, is pretense. Pretending to be something you're not, and particularly when that pertains to religion and relationship with God, and you try to put on this wonderful exterior, but you're nothing like that. Jesus hates pretense, and Jesus loves honesty.
2: 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It's called Bible Parables in 30 Minutes.
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5: Hi, I'm Fred Drummond from Evangelical Alliance. The early church had a radical obedience, step by step, going in the right direction, following Jesus. Whether it was breaking bread together and eating and sharing hospitality, whether it was making space for others, whether it was meeting in the temple courts together, out amongst people, in every area of their lives, their encounter with Jesus had an impact. That's a big challenge for me in my kind of suburban house and car and iPad and phone. How much does stuff play a big part in my identity and my life? Living to serve, no matter the cost, and the kingdom will come.

Well, for the final time, I get to say to you that Matt Brown is taking over from 10 this morning. As you will have just heard, a certain someone else will be taking over next Saturday morning. So I will be having a little chat with them and we will find out who they are and what they plan to do with the Sunday mid-morning show. I'll be back with you next weekend from 6. So enjoy the rest of your Sunday. I think that's everything. Have I ticked all the boxes? We've done all the admin-y bits? Yep, I think we're good. All right, I'll speak to you later.

Back with us following her maternity leave. So Saskia is going to be taking on the helm off Sundays 10 until 2. And instead of Becky from 2 until 5 next week, it will be Lydia joining you for your Sunday afternoon. Right, now that's out of the way. We've got teaching on the way at 10:15, of course, from Cirencester Baptist Church. I'll tell you exactly what we're going to be hearing after we've worshipped a little more. This is Matt Marr with his summer song that is a brilliant one to dance along to. I think there is officially a dance which you'd have to look up on social media or YouTube. This is going to be all right. And we are going to be more than all right together this Sunday.

I need to be telling myself that a lot more some days. Perhaps you do too. Well, we're tidying off a few loose ends this Sunday, with it being my last time with you, until I maybe end up covering for Saskia when she's not around. And we're completing our teaching from Cirencester Baptist Church this week. Matt Frost is going to be concluding our series Immersed with a talk entitled Be a Reminder. This is based on John chapter 15, verses 9.

0: There is a place for me and there is a place for you. Jason Gray with that reminder. It is Matt Brown keeping you company here on Sundays on UCB2. But now to the other Matt, who we've been getting to know over recent months as part of our Sunday sermons. It's the concluding part of our series, Immersed. Today, we're being told to be a reminder. Take it away, Matt.
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2: One of the things that Jesus does to someone who follows him is he regularly gives us tests to see how we're getting on. And Colin, our new facilities manager, had one of those just this week. Colin and I sometimes discuss politics, and his politics, how can we say, is further to the left than Karl Marx. That's probably fair. Fair to say, he's. Anyway, we greet each other every morning with "Hello, comrade," don't we? "Hello, comrade." Yes, we do. So that's where Colin sits politically, more to the left. And this week, some of us were away. The staff were away this week, and Colin was here with Debbie in the office. Debbie, our administrator, and the phone rang, and there was a lady on the phone who was, how can I describe her voice? It was sort of a posh Cotswolds, is that fair to say? Yeah, sort of a posh Cotswolds English accent, and wanted to book one of her rooms in this building, which lots of people do, which is great. And so Debbie passed the phone to Colin, and the lady said, "Hello, I'd like to book a room at your church building on behalf of the Cotswold Conservative Association." Again, if you're not from the UK, the Conservatives are more to the right politically as a political party in this country. And so without batting an eye, Colin said, "Oh, we don't let rooms to Tories." And straight away. Now, she took him seriously and started to get flustered. And then Colin said, "No, I am only joking." Anyway, so you proceeded to have the conversation, didn't you, Colin, and made the booking. Made the booking. I was away and Colin sent me a text that morning, obviously deeply concerned about this. This is what he said. He said, "I can't believe I've just accepted a booking for the little Tory party AGM. I'm not happy, but Jesus loves even Tories." And then three minutes later, "I might have to go home sick," which I absolutely... Oh, it's good. The Lord is growing you, Brother Colin. That's fantastic. That's very good. Some of us from the staff team here were away with lots of the other Baptist pastors and youth and children's workers from the west of England. We get together every year for a couple of days down by the seaside. This is all of us from the Cotswolds, because we connect together quite a lot. So there's people here from the churches in Minchin, Hampton, Stroud and others together there. And one of the encouraging things about being away with some of these other folk is hearing stories from different places of things that God's doing around this little part of the country that we're in. And there was a lady at the conference who has newly arrived here from Hong Kong, along with around 300,000 other people that have arrived from Hong Kong in the last couple of years as the British government gave them permission to come. And she's working with some of the churches, particularly around Bristol, helping them, because suddenly some of these churches have found that they've got a huge number of people from Hong Kong. One church in North Bristol has suddenly got 60 people from Hong Kong join their church in a matter of months. And it's fantastic. It's exciting. And people are coming to faith in Jesus, but they've got their English and they've now got a Cantonese congregation. They're trying to work this out, how to do it. And it's really encouraging to see the things that God is doing all over the place. Continuing our political theme, my title for today is Be a Remainer. Be a Remainer. And so with that in mind, if you've got a Bible, please do turn to the book of John. We're going to read a passage in John's Gospel. It's the one that Luke referred to earlier on. It's John chapter 15 and verses 9 to 17. As Luke said, these are part of the conversation that Jesus had with his disciples at the Last Supper on the Thursday evening of Holy Week, the day before he was crucified. And we're jumping right into the midst of Jesus' teaching here, John 14, 15 and 16 and 17 is a big chunk of Jesus talking. And so we're jumping right in here. So do read the stuff around it. Jesus says this, as the Father has loved me, so have I loved you. Now remain in my love. If you keep my commands, you will remain in my love, just as I have kept my Father's commands and remain in his love. I've told you this so that my joy may be in you and that your joy may be complete. My command is this, love each other as I have loved you. Greater love has no one than this, to lay down one's life for one's friends. You are my friends if you do what I command. I no longer call you servants because a servant does not know his master's business. Instead, I've called you friends. Everything that I learned from my Father, I've made known to you. You did not choose me, but I chose you and appointed you so that you might go and bear fruit, fruit that will last. And so that whatever you ask in my name, the Father will give you. This is my command, love each other. Amen. Lord God, I pray that you would, by the power of your Holy Spirit, speak to us. Jesus, you spoke these words 2,000 years ago. And as we hear them now and think about them now, Lord, if there's things that you particularly want to do with us, we ask that you would do that in Jesus' name. Amen. Who would like to be happy? This isn't a trick question. I appreciate sometimes we ask trick questions. And this isn't a trick question. Who wants to be happy? I'm saying yes. I'm saying yes to this. I've tried both happiness and unhappiness, and I know which I prefer. And I imagine all of us here are the same. We prefer being happy to being unhappy. That's quite reasonable. Absolutely. And Jesus, in this passage that we've just read, in this little bit of teaching, gives us, apparently, the answer of how to be happy. I have told you this, verse 11, so that my joy, the joy that Jesus has, may be in you. He's obviously speaking to his 12 disciples then, but as followers of Jesus now, he's speaking to us too. I've told you this so that my joy be in you and that your joy may be complete. I would like complete joy. And he says that this is possible, how? By being a remainer. Being a remainer. Verse 9, the beginning of our passage, says this, as the Father has loved me, so have I loved you. Now remain in my love. Remain in my love. And when I first read this, years ago, the picture that was in my mind was that Jesus's love was like a cloud and that I wanted to get into that cloud and stay in that cloud. Reminded me of Pigpen from Charlie Brown, always walked around with a cloud with him. And that Jesus's love is over here. Let me get in there and just stay in this cloud and then move around in the cloud of Jesus's love and stay in it all the time. I want to remain there, whatever that looks like. I want to remain in Jesus's love. But then you read this passage and you realize that's not what he means. Jesus's love is not a thing, not a cloud that we get into and it feels good. And then hopefully we stay within it. There's something else going on here that Jesus is talking about as he says, remain, stay in my love, that's rather more profound and rather more challenging. Don't get me wrong. We do have those times of encounter with God's presence and God's love where we know him or encounter him in a special way. And many of us here would be able to point to moments in our life where that's happened. Is that right? You could say something happened, and I think I encountered God there. I experienced the love of Jesus in a way I hadn't before. I felt it. I knew him, and that's happened. And praise God, we want to encounter God in that way and want more and more of that. Away at this conference this week, the one thing that I came away with in my heart was that a strong sense from God again, Matt, I want you every day just to sit down, even for a few minutes, and just sit with me. Just be with me. Don't come with loads of questions, with agendas, things you want to know. Just come and be with me and encounter me and listen to me and me with you. Okay. So God does want to do that, but that's not what Jesus is talking about here. He says, as the Father loved me, so have I loved you. Now remain in my love. If you keep my commands, you will remain in my love, just as I have kept my Father's commands and remain in his love. So if we keep Jesus' commands, we remain in his love, just in the way that Jesus did with his Father's commands. Now, does that sound it could sound a bit wrong. It could sound a bit like, if you do what I say, I'll love you. Could it sound a bit like that at first glance? Which in most relationships, well, in all relationships generally is an unhealthy thing. Isn't that fair to say? You know, if you do what I say, I'll love you. That's not meant to be how it works. Is that right? So why is Jesus taking on this coercive behavior, what can feel like a coercive behavior here, by saying that? I don't know what it's like in your house, but do you ever have the situation in the house you live in where someone's sitting down nice and comfortable and they say something like, oh, if you love me, you'll make me a cup of tea. Do you ever get that? Did you ever do that one? Oh, if you really love me, you'd make me a cup of tea, or whatever it is that is requested. Does that happen? Does that happen in your house? Sometimes, yeah. That's not what Jesus is talking about here. So what does he mean? What does he mean? You know, if you keep my commands, the things that I've told you to do, you'll remain in my love. Why is that not some slightly suspect piece of coercive behavior? It's because Jesus' commands, the things that he had said to his disciples over the previous 2 or 3 years before this night, are the things that he says to us. His commands define what a life of love looks like. The things that he says, the things that he commands, the things that he instructs, the things that he demonstrates in his own life, that is what a life of love looks like. That's the definition of it. So by keeping those commands, or seeking to, because we fail, we stumble, we mess up, but by seeking to do that, we are therefore seeking, with God's help, to live in the life of love. So that's what it means, that by keeping these commands, it's not keep my commands and then maybe I'll give you some love. It's that by keeping them, by remaining, that we remain in his love, because his commands define what it is for a human being to live a life of love. And that's why the character of Jesus, the life of Jesus, is so compelling, even to people that don't believe he's the Son of God, because the way he lives and the things that he says, they're challenging, but they're extraordinary, and they define what it means to live a life of love. Amen? But they're not easy, because he says, forgive. Forgive us our sins as we forgive those who sin against us. He tells us to turn the other cheek when someone strikes us on one, turn the other cheek. That's hard. He says that we should turn from our sin. Repent is the word that we often read in the Bible. To turn away from your sin. Those commands are that's the stuff of love, the stuff of life, but it's not easy. Be a remainer, be a remainer, remain in his love, remain in his love, keep his commands, remain in his love. And then he goes on in verse 12 to give us the command that defines all the other ones. Verse 12, my command is this, love each other as I have loved you. Love each other as I have loved you. Is that hard? Yes. Have some of you read the New Testament? This is the version that we're using at the moment in our reading club. But have you read the New Testament? Have you read some of the things that Jesus says? Because he says that we should love other people in the way that he has loved his disciples and the people that he met. But have you seen some of the things that he does and he says? Loving... Pete, could I borrow you for a second? If you mind stepping up on stage. You're going to like this. This is relatively safe. That the love that Jesus invites us to show isn't just giving someone a hug. There you go, Pete. And saying, Pete, you're lovely. I love you. You're great.
0: Yeah.
2: That's what I do. Yeah, actually, it wasn't just an act. That's true. That's it. Bless you, Pete. So that's nice. But actually, you read the stories of the things that Jesus said and did, and he never did that. I mean, it's not recorded. Jesus' love for people, if you read the actual stories in the New Testament, is complex, sacrificial, truthful, tough, awkward. I find it awkward, some of the things that he does. It's countercultural. He crosses so many social barriers to demonstrate his interactions with people. It turns things on their head. And at times, it's very crunchy. And so his invitation to you and me is to love other people the way he has loved us, the way that we see him loving people in the New Testament. And that's challenging. There's a story earlier in John's Gospel where Jesus goes to a pool in the middle of Jerusalem, known as the Pool of Bethesda. It's in chapter 5. And he says, it says that by this pool, lots of sick people would sit there waiting for the waters to stir. I don't know what stirred the water. Maybe there was a turtle in there. I don't know what it was. Something stirred the Bible turtle. I don't know what it is. There was something in there. It stirred the waters. And then the first person that got in got healed. That was the tradition. And Jesus goes to this pool and he meets one particular man who's crippled and has a conversation with him and he heals him amazingly, miraculously. And then in a very Jesus sort of way, Jesus, he's gone. And the guy's left and he has a very difficult conversation with some of the religious leaders who are saying, who healed you? And why did Jesus heal you on the Sabbath? Because Jesus saves up his healings for a Saturday to annoy the Pharisees. That's what he does. Waits for Saturday. No, come back tomorrow. We'll do you then so we can wind up the Pharisees. I'm sure he does that. And then a bit later on, after the hoo-ha, Jesus finds the guy, and this is what he says. He says, later Jesus found the man at the temple, it's in the middle of Jerusalem, and said to him, see, you are well again. Yes, I am, he says. Stop sinning or something worse may happen to you. And then Jesus is gone again. So do you see what I mean? I'm using that story. There's plenty of others I could pick. That Jesus' conversations that are full of love, absolutely, that we're invited to remaining, but they're not give someone a hug and say you love them. That's a nice thing to do. And it's not a bad thing to do most of the time. Ask their permission first. Did I ask your permission? I'm not sure. Oh, no, it's fine. Okay. It's fine. Okay. Sorry. And it's complex, it's challenging, it's crunchy. And his invitation to us is to love like that, which is profound and challenging, sacrificial, truthful. So be a remainer. Be a remainer. Say that to myself. I want to remain in his love and have my joy complete. But I do that falteringly, failingly, badly often. But by God's grace, I seek to love others as I've been loved, recognizing that that's complex and crunchy and a challenge. I was at a funeral a few weeks ago, a funeral that was both wonderful and very sad. It was for this man, Ashley. Ashley was a member of our previous church in London. He was in our house group for years and he dropped dead out of the blue at the age of 42. It's obviously loads of, you know, the sadness of that for his family in particular, but for lots of us. But do you know, often if you go to a funeral and they stand up and they tell the story of the person's life, and it's not that they say lies, but there's part of you that's saying, yeah, that's true, but let me tell you some other stories, you know, it's like what they're really like. With Ashley, that wasn't true. I mean, of course, he's not perfect. None of us are. But was the story is about the man who's so full of grace, very, very kind. Everybody said that about him. And a very committed Christian, really sought to share that with everybody that he met. And there were three eulogies shared at the funeral, one from his brother, one from a chap who was in our previous church. And then the third one was from his colleague who wasn't a Christian. He stood up in this absolutely packed crematorium in South London, and Ashley was a judge, and he's disappeared. And Ashley was a judge, a very young judge, and it was the guy that he shared an office with who was also a judge in one of the courts in London. And he stood up and talked about Ashley. And I thought there was a demonstration of somebody who was not perfectly, but was genuinely seeking to love his colleague and friend and everybody he met with the sort of love that we read about here, stuff that's quite complex and challenging and crunchy. His friend, the judge, said that he would regularly come in the morning saying, I've been listening to a podcast and I've read this book and it's got this great idea about life. He liked listening to those sorts of things. And he'd tell that story and Ashley would always say, he said, oh, that's fantastic. That's really good. Reminds me of something Jesus said. And then he would tell him a story from the Bible. And he did that consistently. But everybody who met him, and he's dealing with difficult scenarios in the court system, everybody who met him said that he was fair, he was kind, he was gracious, and he was interested in people. And the Guardian journalist, Polly Toynbee, went to one of his hearings not long ago and came out of it saying, that is how proper British justice should be like. I haven't seen something so fair and considerate of people, keeping the law, interested in people, compassionate. And I thought, that's it. And it challenged me again. How am I living with the people around me, demonstrating that crunchy, difficult, profound, sacrificial love that Jesus had? So, should we pray? I'm simply going to ask or pray, and then we're going to be quiet for a moment and ask the question, okay, what does it mean for you or for me today, this week, to remain in his love and to keep his commands? It may be that there's a particular word of Jesus that is on your mind. You think, yeah, that's the one I need to be responding to. What does it look like for you to love the person near you or somebody that you know or somebody that you work with in the sort of way that Jesus might? What does that look like? What has God got his finger on right now? So let's pray and just ask the Holy Spirit to come and speak to us. Jesus, I thank you for your words that you spoke to your disciples and through the Bible you speak to us. I thank you for that. And many of us here and at home were those who said, yes, we want to follow you. We want to remain in your love. Lord, we ask, what does it mean to keep your commands today? What does it mean for us to love others like you've loved us? What does that look like for us this week? So, Lord, if there's something you want to say to us, we pray that you would come and do that now.
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0: That is brand new music for this month of October from Brandon Lake, and it's called How Good God Is. Well, I trust that you've enjoyed the teaching from Cirencester Baptist Church that we've been listening to together, especially during the past 5 weeks following that series Immersed. Today, we're reflecting on John 15, 9 to 17. And one of the things that really struck me that Matt shared with us, Jesus's commands define what a life of love looks like. So the question is, how are we living to demonstrate the sacrificial love of Jesus? I know that many of us may be very good at putting other people before us, of going without. But Jesus laid down his very life for us. We're called to do the same. Now, that doesn't mean that we completely go without unless God is instructing us to. But let's be intentional about the way we are living our lives as those living sacrifices the Apostle Paul describes in Romans chapter 12, taking the elements of our everyday lives and living them for the glory of God. As you go about this coming week, can I encourage you, be seeking the Lord from the moment you wake up to the moment you lay your head down to rest. Simply pray, "Here I am, Lord. Use me. Show me. Teach me what you would have me do to serve you and to introduce others to relationship with you through Jesus." Amen.
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6: Hi, I'm Matt Frost from Cirencester Baptist Church. If you were asked to come up with 8 things that would make you happy or blessed, you would not choose the 8 things that Jesus did described in Matthew's Gospel. Jesus says blessed or happy are the peacemakers, for they will be called sons or children of God. Now, I love the idea of being a child of God, but Jesus says to do so requires being a peacemaker. And that feels hard because often at times what I want is not peace, I want revenge. I'm angry with those around me. I don't want to make peace, I want to get my own back. So what does Jesus mean? What he means is that it is only when I start to let go of the anger and look to reconcile with the people around me, then I'm beginning to live what it means to be a child of God.

So, before we make our way to the news headlines from the Sky News Centre with another song, I'm going to take an opportunity now to recap on the guests who were on this past week's This Is My Story. This is going to be the last time that I do that with you because today is my last Sunday show. But you will be meeting your new Sunday 10 till 2 presenter a little later on today. So do keep a lookout for that. Now, after 11 o'clock, we are going to be listening to a conversation that hasn't been part of This Is My Story yet, but I wanted to make sure I created the opportunity for you to hear that conversation ahead of it airing on This Is My Story because it is time sensitive. Anyway, in terms of this past week, here is the list of people who joined us on This Is My Story. On Monday, we were joined by Kendra, originally from Vancouver in Canada. Kendra, along with her husband, is a foster carer. And she shared her story of faith and her story into fostering down in Essex, encouraging others to consider fostering through their local authority and some great support available through Home for Good. Our second guest was the author of The Centurion, Jack Jarvie. He's written the story based on his own testimony. I'd highly recommend listening back to that if you can find it on Catch Up. On Tuesday, we were joined by Claire, who is the social media officer for Pickups for Peace and Compost. Compost is a project that creates fully biodegradable food caddy liners from potatoes that can't be sold at market from farmers in Ukraine. And Pickups for Peace provides incredible support for those caught up in the conflict in Ukraine. The second guest on Tuesday was Professor Michael Zigarelli. His book, Evidence for Heaven, takes a look at fully corroborated examples of near-death experiences, asking the question, is heaven real? On Wednesday's show, we heard from the Reverend Dr. Mary Kells, rector at St. Martin's and St. Paul's Churches in Canterbury, and their choirmaster, Dom Del Nevo, who, along with their PCC secretary, Joe, did a wing walk on Friday to raise money to make their church more accessible to the local community. A wonderful cause because it's the longest serving church in the English speaking world. It's been about 1400 years since that church began. The second guest on Wednesday was Paul Parkhouse, who's a transport planning consultant and also the author of End Times Retold. He, having spent time in Israel along with his wife Charlie, really recognize that God still has plans for the nation of Israel and has written a book to that effect based on viewing the whole of Scripture through Isaiah chapter 2. End Times Retold. If you Google it, there is a website where you can get hold of that book. On Thursday, we were joined by the Global Director for Alpha Youth, Dan Blythe, who's been in youth ministry for 23 years now, and Joe Naylor, Associate Leader at CSSM, that Celebrate School of Supernatural Ministry based in Bradford. Wonderful conversations, both of those. Finally, on Friday, we were joined by the Reverend Canon James Pacey, who's the Canon Chancellor at Hereford Cathedral. Essentially, he's their storyteller. He was sharing with us about his background as a theatre director and how he felt a call in 2010 and is now based at Hereford Cathedral. And this past year has been a year of storytelling, marking 1,350 years since the Diocese of Hereford began. They've got the Passion Play Conference happening on the 24th of October at Hereford Cathedral. You can find details at passiontrust.org. That's passiontrust.org. And there are performances of the Hereford Mystery Plays happening in October as well. Details on the Hereford Cathedral website. And finally on Friday, a replay of the conversation with Nigel Fawcett-Jones, the Chaplain Manager and Assistant Head of Ministry for the Billy Graham Evangelistic Association. You can listen back to all of those on the UCB catch-up service. But it's time for us now to worship our way to 11 o'clock and the latest from the Sky News Centre.

0: Matt Redman with Merciful Father. It's 6 minutes past 11, and I want to tell you about the conversation that we're about to hear in just a couple of minutes. We recorded it a few weeks back about the Music Man Project. The founder, CEO, and director, David Stanley, was very accommodating in giving me his time and telling the story of how the Music Man Project first began and the significance that the late Sir David Amiss had on the charity. Well, later this week, some of the members of the Music Man Project are making their Broadway debut, listening to a very emotive conversation, a powerful story of God at work in and through the lives of people who are willing to be led by him. On the way after this, a few thoughts from Hayden Greenough on the name above all names.
1: I am Hayden Greenough, and I'm from Emmanuel Pentecostal Church in Gateshead. Names are important. We all have a first name. Some also have a middle name. And then we have a surname. See, my first name, Hayden, was given me because my dad had seen it above a fish and chip shop in Carmarthen and decided he liked it. And it turns out that my favourite food is chips with plenty of salt and vinegar. If I could, I would eat them every day. Now, I have six children, and my wife and I enjoyed choosing all their names. And with all, I want to share concerning Jesus, that he was given the name because of what he had

0: Yeah, so the Music Man Project, it's a full-time music education and performance service, specifically for children and adults with learning disabilities. And that's any learning disability of any age. And I believe that they should be given the chance to access music in the same way that I was actually growing up in, with some fantastic teachers at some amazing organizations. Rather than music therapy, I just thought, you know what, I want to give these guys the opportunity to be musicians, be respected as musicians in their community, in their own rights. And that's the sort of approach I've had for the last 27 years.
1: And that's incredible. Coming from a background of working within some parts of special education, as well as being a music teacher very briefly in a primary school over the years, but I think most of us, when it comes to memories of school, many of us will remember our music teachers because, for some, let's be honest, it was maybe seen as a bit of a DOS subject where you could maybe have a laugh, but it was hands-on a lot of the time. You were learning to play instruments or sing songs or learning about the technicalities of music, but certainly some characters in terms of music teachers. I certainly remember Mr. Clark at our school, Highfields in Matlock, and his booming voice and the way that he directed our school choir and orchestra. And Miss Britton as well, who used to lead worship at Cliff College in Derbyshire, as well as being a music teacher at my school. What about you, David? What are some of your memories of music teachers in the past?
0: Yeah, very, very similar. My musical career was rather interesting because I was taken on a holiday to the Thursford Collection in Norfolk, which is a big musical museum, and they have a Wurlitzer there and a wonderful organist called Robert Wolfe. And I was only 10, and he was playing the organ, and he was doing these incredible things on this instrument. It was all lighting up, and there was flashing lights. It was this real spectacle. And I turned to my mum, and I said, "One day I want to do that, mum." And that was the seed, really, because then we got back home from holiday. My mum and dad managed to acquire from the newspaper a very cheap electronic organ. And I had a few lessons. And my organ teacher says, "You know, you've picked this up really quickly. I think I should move you on to piano." And really, the rest is history. He was my first piano teacher, a huge influence. And I was quite a late start in that respect because technically I wasn't the greatest, but I had this way of communicating through music and capturing people's imaginations through my expression. And I think that's something that he instilled in me. And then, yes, I then went on to have some amazing teachers at school. There's one man, he's still alive, Gerald Usher, just made music fun. Every lesson was entertaining. He was just brilliant. What he could remember, the music he could play, literally just by ear. So he was a huge influence. And those teachers really just became stepping stones because then they led and introduced me to other opportunities. And then I got to some amazing places. I went to the Guildhall School of Music and Drama, Royal Academy of Music for piano lessons, and King's College London. So these are experiences that stay with you forever, don't they? And you build that trust and relationships. And all you want to do is pass that on. That was my feeling.
1: So some incredible training opportunities and incredible inspiration that propelled you to really take music seriously, and you get to do that for other people now and have been for the last 27 years. It's incredible. Yes. And obviously for people of faith, church can provide amazing opportunities to practice, to learn and to develop and hone the skill of playing music live and learning from other people, can't it? So was that the case for you?
0: Yes, it was. So I was brought up in an Anglican church where my family all worshipped every Sunday. And now I was at Sunday school. Again, that's where you talk about role models, quite elderly gentlemen that would run Sunday school. And their faith was so incredibly strong. It was just, it instilled in them and came through everything they did and they said. And then musically, as I then developed as a musician, the church was automatically the place where you could have a safe space to try things out, to do little concerts, to perform. There's probably not a church in Southend I haven't done a concert in my home city. And then I can remember being just about to go into sixth form to study music and other A levels. And I had a phone call from a vicar of a high Anglican church, St. Luke's in Southend, and he wanted a church organist. And I was a theatre organist and a piano, classically trained pianist, but I wasn't really a church organist. And he said, "Come along and play the organ." And I did. And I can remember him. He said, "You were a prayer come true. You've answered a prayer, and we'd love to have you." And I was there for 12 years playing the organ every Sunday.

0: And it was the greatest musical education you can imagine. Because every Sunday morning, what happens? The vicar comes up and says, right, it's these five hymns today. It's that setting of the Mass. And there, and you have to just get on with it. You have to play with confidence and leave the congregation. And so your sight reading and understanding of musical harmonic progressions and all these sort of musical things just became part of my life every Sunday. So yeah, such an important upbringing and the church. And then obviously now I'm an adherent of the Salvation Army, and I'm the core pianist every week at least Leon C Salvation Army, and I get to play the drum kit with the brass band as well. Music is everywhere in the church, and I have to say, as someone that doesn't find it easy talking about my faith as others, I find it very easy expressing it through music, and I always have done. It's the way I serve.
1: And I completely relate. I would say that music is the primary way that I'm able to express some of my feelings to God and communicate those to other people as well.
0: Yes.
1: But I am going to put you on the spot, David, because the name of the show is This Is My Story. So let's talk a bit about the part that faith has played in your life growing up. Now, I know that the faith of your father's a particular inspiration when it comes to your own relationship with God.
0: Yeah. Yes, I can remember my dad having the strongest of faiths. And I remember quizzing him about it. As a teenager, you have doubts and you have questions, don't you? But when your father, who is your greatest figurehead and your role model, says, that is my faith, I believe this, and it is my faith that gets me through, and it's my faith that makes me who I am. And you just think, wow. And I only really appreciate that really since becoming a father myself, and how life goes on. And my father in particular has never, ever lost his faith despite extraordinary challenges. My mum is very ill, and she's been ill for about 8 years now, and he's her full-time carer. There's an example of where someone would doubt their faith. But he uses his faith to help him and help his wife and my mum. It's just extraordinary. And so that's something that I really do take with me very close to my heart. And then myself, really, I've had moments where things have got very, very tough. I'm sure we'll talk about it later. When I tried to build the Music Man Project, my service for people with disabilities, everybody told me I couldn't do it. Nobody believed in me, really. It was the glass ceiling of me, the glass ceiling of it being in a town, a seaside town. I'm trying to expand around the country. I'm trying to tell people this is the biggest thing we can do and how important it is. And people just want to keep you at the level that they think you are going to be and pigeonhole you. And so I really had to draw on my faith. And then it's so strange because I'm trying to expand the Music Man Project, my service around the country. And all of these big charities are saying you can't do it. And everybody's saying it's not possible. And then I have a meeting with the Salvation Army. And a man of faith says to me, why don't you do it? This is the best thing. I believe in your vision. So all that faith that my dad has and all the faith that I have and all those church Sunday schools and all this sort of stuff where you keep the faith, please be assured, everybody out there, that if you keep that faith, then it comes round and the prayers are answered. And when the Salvation Army came into my life, a prayer was, the Salvation Army is where I met my wife. It's where I used to play for over 60s clubs and things like this and got experience as a musician. I owe a lot to God.
1: Yeah, absolutely. And God is so gracious to us. When seemingly we're surrounded by people who say, you can't do that, that's not possible, and yet we know that God has maybe given us this vision and this heart to do something, that we're seeking to serve him and serve other people in doing it, sometimes he will send someone along just to give us that extra arm on the shoulder, that extra seal of approval that gives us that boost to actually get on and do it.
0: Yeah.
1: So tell us a bit of the story of how you first come across the Salvation Army.
0: Oh, the Salvation Army. Back in the day, I was, as a teenager, I was always looking for opportunities to perform because I had this sort of, people would call it a talent, a gift. And so therefore, where could I practice? Where could I go and perform? And one of the first times was for victims of stroke. So it was a stroke club. The elderly people that had a stroke would meet and I would be one of the entertainers. And then within a year, I discovered that Salvation Army churches, they had clubs and activities for vulnerable people or for elderly. And they invited me to come and perform. And so, and they, I was there with open arms. And for a while, as a sort of a 15, 16 year old, I was touring all the Salvation Army Corps around Essex and some of London as well, doing a sort of an hour long act. And it was always used to end with a World War II medley with a sing along. And this is a 15 year old teenager doing this. It was not a usual thing, but they reacted so beautifully and they gave me such confidence and such love. And I really think that's that experience, just as much as all the wonderful technical teaching and these great professors and music piano teachers, just as much as they helped me, I felt actually the audiences that supported me and were patient with me and gave me a big clap, even if I made a mistake. Those experiences were just as important. It was the Salvation Army that were the mainstay of that experience. And then that, lo and behold, I'm well known to Leon C, Salvation Army. And then I find that there's a young lady there that's composed a song that is a soldier at Leon C, Salvation Army. She wants a piano player. I turn up to the rehearsal as the piano player because I'm known to that Salvation Army Corps. And she becomes she's my wife, future wife. It's love at first sight. And we have a lovely family. And it all came because I happened to be playing the piano at one of the Salvation Army Corps, that my future wife was a Salvation Army soldier and her family worshipped there. And now we still worship there as a family together. So it's just another one of these examples. You just don't know what's happening now in your life. You don't know where that will lead, but have faith that it will lead somewhere good.
1: And love the fact that opportunities were created for you as you were showing enthusiasm for music. People yes. were with open arms and also closed hands applauding you in spite of yes. some of the mistakes along yes. the way. Do you feel somewhat indebted to the Salvation Army for the huge part it's played in your life?
0: I suppose I do. I feel very... debt is a fact. I feel incredibly grateful.
1: Yeah.
0: Incredibly grateful. And... It's something that I love to give back. Fun enough, as a church organist, you get paid and you are a church organist. But the Salvation Army is not about that. They're all musicians and they do it for the Lord and they're worshipping. And that's what I'm there for. And every Sunday, no matter how busy I've been the night before or doing all these things around the country with the Music Man Project, I will always be there playing the piano and in the band on a Sunday morning with my family. And of course, we now have a partnership with the Salvation Army. That's why these things are so moving for me, because something that started just with me and one person from the Salvation Army in one church, I've visited now more Salvation Armies than I can remember. It's probably almost 100, because we've taken the Music Man Project all around the country, and we've done that through our national partnership with the Salvation Army. Mm-hmm. They have helped us reach all of these communities of disabled people that are linked to their churches, and they host Music Man projects. We have 27 regional Music Man projects now, all starting from my one student 27 years ago. And now they're all across the country. And 12 of those, I think, or maybe 13, they are run by the Salvation Army. It is now it's a partnership that's really permanent. It's fixed now. It's there. And it's a beautiful thing. Mm-hmm. It really is. I'm very, very proud. So pride in what they've done. And it's incredible what you can do if you have an open heart to people.
1: It absolutely is. And as God's word says, where there is unity, he commands a blessing. And you've certainly seen a blessing. But to go back to the end of the last century, it's 1999. Most people who are gifted in music and recognize that that's their passion, they might go after songwriting deals, they might try and make it in the charts or in their chosen musical genre. What is it that leads you to go, now, hang on a minute, the power of music is so vast, I want to do something even more meaningful with the gift of music, and the idea of the Music Man Project begins?
0: I was sent Tony. So a friend of a friend once said to me that they knew a young man with Down syndrome called Tony. And would you like to do something with him? Maybe it was called a shared leisure scheme at the time, where you befriend someone with a disability and you might take them to a football match or swimming or exercise, something like that. And I got introduced to Tony. And I have to be honest, I thought to myself, well, this will look good on my CV. I'm there as a sort of 18, 19-year-old. I want to make myself stand out a bit. Some voluntary work would be very, very good. I'll meet Tony and we'll do some things together for a while. Anyway, we did something. We went to see a football match, went swimming, and he was lovely, lovely man. And I really, really had a great affection for him. And then I thought to myself, well, I'm a musician. Why don't I play Tony some music? So I can remember it like yesterday. I'm in the music room thing at home where I've got my piano. And I sit next to Tony and I start playing I Am the Music Man. And he's smiling away. And then he says to me, 12 Days of Christmas. And I said, what, Tony? He said, 12 Days of Christmas. So I said, oh, so I played the 12 Days of Christmas. And he loved this song, probably because the nature of it repeating and extending.
1: Yeah.
0: He wanted it 27 times. So literally after 27 times of playing the 12 Days of Christmas, we're both collapsed in fits of laughter on the floor. And his reaction, apart from anything else, it was the middle of July. It wasn't even December. So I'm playing the 12 Days of Christmas in July. And it's this is what's really characterized my whole life. It's been this mixture of inspiration and just complete hilarity and bizarreness. And he laughs and I laugh and something just hits me, which is I can have this effect on people. And I forget about disability. I wasn't a able-bodied and he was a disabled person. We were just two people. And music was the thing that connected us. And I felt $1 million. I was like playing music and he was laughing and enjoying it. He was having the time of his life. And something just, yeah, like a light bulb moment. And all I then did is all I've done ever since is try to replicate that moment with Tony. So I then found a local charity and said, is anyone people like Tony? Can I get a group together and do some music? And remember at this time, I was qualified as a musician and I was just about to university and I became a qualified school teacher, but I wasn't a music therapist. I didn't have any experience of disability. I hadn't had any family members. Tony was pretty much my first example of someone with a learning disability, but we just clicked. So I just tried to replicate that moment in my own teaching, but also by spreading it around the country so that people with learning disabilities, especially when they leave school, I don't want them just to go to a day centre and watch a DVD for 8 hours. Yeah. I want them to be inspired, to be educated, to carry on their lifelong learning, to build trusting relationships, and then to have the moment like I do, which is to go on a big stage and get thousands of people clapping them and making them feel like they're valued and they have a sense of purpose, because that's what music gives me. So there we are, Tony laughing at There's a Christmas. And then within 15 years, we're at the London Palladium. And then the first time I had a session with Tony and we found some more people, I had about 10 and we did a workshop. And again, I'm just playing some songs, they're singing along. And then I said to them, one day you'll play the Royal Albert Hall. And this was a joke. And they all went, yay, because they knew about the Albert Hall. And I said, yes. And then as the years went by, I thought to myself, well, why can't they play the Albert Hall? Why can't I put my students on the Albert Hall stage? Anyway, it took 20 years. But in 2019, I presented 200 Music Man Project students at the Royal Albert Hall in front of thousands of people. And it was an incredible experience. We had a full orchestra, we had choirs supporting them. And then we went back in 2024 and we were accompanied by His Majesty's Band of the Royal Marines, and Michael Ball sang with us and became our patron. And in those 20 years, from one student, Tony, to the Royal Albert Hall, we broke a world record. We performed to royalty. We've gone to South Africa, India, Nepal and the Philippines. We've performed in Italy, in Nova Scotia and Canada. And then next month, in 3 weeks' time, we're going to be in New York performing our own Broadway show. And there are now 27 Music Man projects across the country. And at the next Royal Albert Hall show, which will be next year on May the 31st, I'd love you to come, there will be 600 Music Man Project students. All came from one moment with Tony, and then I just shared for free all my music, all my expertise, and my experience of doing this so that other people could do it in their own communities. And so I look back and I just feel so humbled that it's grown. It took a long time, and there's been and I'll tell you later, there've been such terrible moments along the way, but we've got to this moment, and it's just extraordinary. I have the best job in the world.
1: And there's something about the ability to improvise in the moment that is key to the way the Music Man Project has grown and flourished and expanded. As you were talking there about some of those experiences with Tony and with others, I was reminded of my days working in a primary school in Coventry, where twice a week I would go into the preschool that was attached to the school and we'd just do some nursery rhymes with the guitar and maybe have a few shakers. And it was particularly when we'd do Old MacDonald Had a Farm, and I would get the kids to suggest what animals we were going to do. We would impersonate those animals. And I remember one particular week when one of the children, a little girl, said, when I said, Old MacDonald had a... And she just said chicken nuggets. And I thought, okay, I'm not going to question it. What noise did chicken nuggets make? And the kids came up with a noise and we went with it. It's a simple thing, but it brought them so much joy because they were feeling empowered to create music, to be part of that shared experience that was bringing joy to that classroom and to their experience, their early experience of school. There's so much more to the story of the Music Man Project, and we'll tell more of that story after we've taken a short break for one of the new songs we added to UCB2 this month. But there will be music from the Music Man Project on the way a little later.

0: from one student 27 years ago to 27 regional Music Man projects and counting across the United Kingdom. From 50 UK towns and cities to 17 countries spanning 5 continents. From a single music lesson to establishing the world's first international alliance of accessible music and an unforgettable Broadway debut. That debut takes place on the 7th of October. Of course, I'm telling you more about the Music Man project, and we're joined by their founder and CEO today, their director of the Music Man project, David Stanley. Now, David, it's quite a journey so far, and I know that you will admit it's not about what you and other people have done. It's about partnership, and it's about God blessing what you're seeking to do in connecting people of all abilities to experience what it is to learn and perform live music. Obviously, when you've been doing something for 27 years, when we think about the successes of the London Palladium, the Royal Albert Hall, performing for the royal family, and dates still to come that we're going to talk about, as well as those successes, I don't doubt there have going to be some challenges on the way as well. So what have been some of those challenges, and how have you navigated them?
1: Yeah, particularly in the early days, as we mentioned, lots of people telling me I couldn't do things. Auditioned to become a music therapist because I thought that was the to go down. And whilst the musical side of it, I flew through. I was young and I was basically told I was too naive and that the mental health side of music therapy was something I needed to have a greater understanding about. This frustrated me at the time because I just wanted to work with people with disabilities, and I felt that mental health was a different thing entirely. But nevertheless, that was a rejection. And I could have just have decided, therefore, this wasn't for me. But what I did is just change the goalpost and focus entirely on people with disabilities, not mental health illness, and made it a music education and performance service rather than music therapy. And actually, as time's gone on, there is a need for both. And I'm not a therapist. I'm not trying to fix anything. It's not a clinical one-to-one environment. It's an open for all education leading to performance so that we can reverse perceptions and show what everybody can do when they're given the right chance. So that's a great example of rejection. Obviously, when you're working with people with disabilities, tragedy is never far. Yeah. Unfortunately, the people I work with are at risk of hate crimes more. They're at risk of mental health illnesses, actually. They are also going to have much shorter life expectancy. COVID and things like that come terrible, much worse for people with disabilities and the isolation that created. And we have lost many students along the way. I've played favorite Music Man songs of the students at too many of their funerals.
0: Yeah.
1: And we often do concerts where we put a slide up as a tribute to someone we've lost, and the slideshow's getting far too long. So that's been a real challenge, obviously. But we've had some other extraordinary moments. I suppose the most traumatic was in 2021, and this involved Sir David Amos. Now, Sir David Amos was a friend of mine, and he was the patron of the Music Man Project, and then we made him our president. And in 2019, when we were at the Royal Albert Hall for our debut concert, he was so proud. And he stood up at the end and he announced to the thousands in the audience, he said this: "You've conquered the London Palladium. You've taken the Royal Albert Hall by storm. Now the Music Man Project must go to Broadway." And the audience cheered their hearts out. And I was a bit shocked because we'd joked about it, but I was like, gosh, you've now said it, we've got to do it, sort of thing. Anyway, that was 2019. Obviously, things got a bit delayed because of the pandemic. But then in 2021, on the 15th of October, as I'm sure Sir David Amos, MP for Southend West down here in my home city of Southend, was a terrorist attack. And it was just the biggest shock for, obviously, for his family, but for the community and for the Music Man Project. Because I'd like to tell you that although in the last 5 years, doors have opened up to me to do extraordinary things with the Music Man Project, but for the first 20 or so years, they didn't. It was like banging your head against a brick wall. If it wasn't for the Salvation Army, who had belief in me, my family, my friends, it was just a struggle. But Sir David Amos was the one person with a high profile and a big influence that believed in me. And then he was murdered. And I spent, gosh, about 48 hours talking to the world's media outside the crime scene. And I found myself telling BBC and Sky and CNN and all these people that Sir David was our greatest champion. He championed the vulnerable. And he was much loved and will be sorely missed. And then I came away and I kept it all together. And funny enough, I was at church on Sunday, the Sunday or so afterwards, and I just wanted to say a few words about Sir David Amos to the congregation. And that was the only time I completely broke down in tears. It's so bizarre. I suppose there I am in my church family, and I just couldn't speak because I suppose I'd kept it all together for everybody else up until that point. But as time passed, I reflected on the fact that Sir David had announced that we were going to go to Broadway. And everybody was talking about the terrible circumstances of his death. And I wanted to talk about what he did when he was alive and what he stood for and his faith, very devout Catholic. And I decided that we had to fulfill this dream and we had to go to Broadway in memory of Sir David. And so the concert that we're performing in New York fulfills that dream that he had for us. And it is in his memory. And it tells the story of the Music Man Project from my one student 27 years ago up to the Royal Albert Hall and Sir David Amos making that announcement. Then we have the interval. And then the second half will start with our tribute to Sir David, the songs that he loved. We performed for him at his funeral at Westminster Cathedral. So we talk about that. And it is a good 20-minute tribute before we then carry on the story. I'm emotional now just talking about it because he was so important to us and he didn't deserve that to happen, what happened to him. So I just want his legacy to be the Music Man Project, his legacy to be the students that we all campaign for and champion, and his legacy to be a debut, the first time ever a UK disability group has performed a show in New York. I want that to be what Sir David Amos is remembered for. And what's so ironic is that Sir David was so proud and he would be looking down on us and all the things we've achieved in the last 5 years, which I can explain in a moment, he would be beaming with pride. But I don't think they would have happened had he not lost his life that day. Because when people heard about what had happened to him, they reached out to the Music Man Project and offered help. And they opened doors, not just with some financially, but mainly they introduced me to some amazing people. And now we're this global thing, as you mentioned this then, 5 continents. We run the International Alliance of Accessible Music. We've performed all around the world, get loads of awards and all this stuff. It's just amazing. But that all happened really because people came and helped after Sir David was killed. And I would rather have Sir David sat next to me talking to you now.
0: Of course. That is so bittersweet. And as you say, David, such a fitting tribute and part of the legacy that Sir David has left by being the greatest champion of the Music Man Project whilst he was with us. And what you shared there about that moment in your own church, of that was the point where there was some emotional release. I mean, that just speaks about the power not just of church, family and Christian community, but the power of what it is to have people who you are doing life with. And in addition to the music, learning and performance opportunities that have been provided to so many, sadly, some of whom we've had to bid farewell to, it's the power of the community that it creates that brings so much more testimony out of it. And I know there are things that you've learned from the students and the parents of those students that the Music Man Project has been serving for all these years. What are some of the key lessons that you've learned and held on to?
1: To start with, the biggest one is that it might appear as if I've dedicated my life to helping the people that are disadvantaged and vulnerable, that were once marginalized to such an extent that they were hidden away in institutions. But I can tell you right now, I have received the far greater gift, because as a musician, I just wanted to perform and have my music shared. But because of the Music Man Project, I've been able to perform my music at the London Palladium, at the Royal Albert Hall, around the world, music that I've written, because I compose pretty much all of the music for the students to perform. And I get to play the Royal Albert Hall organ and the Steinway Grand, 9-foot grand. I get to meet some amazing people. I get to do things like this with you. That's because of the students of the Music Man Project. So I want to say that first of all, I'm the one who is receiving the greatest gift, and then they are the ones teaching me. But on a more granular level, on a personal level, they can offer us so much. They are, you've got to be careful not to be patronizing, but they are incredibly affectionate. They build such amazing, lasting relationships. They're incredibly trusting. Probably because of those special needs and how they develop, they really don't have these sort of agendas that people can have where they would be mistrustful and maybe manipulative. Some of those really bad qualities that you get in people, you just don't see it. They are living the moment gloriously. One beautiful example was at the London Palladium in 2017. We had the Countess of Wessex, who was in the royal box next to Sir David Amos. And we had just broken the world record for the most amount of triangles played at once. We are the world record holder. It's on the wall behind me somewhere. In the interval, we have a special lineup that that the students could meet the Countess of Wessex. And it was all vetted security-wise before, as you can imagine. So there I am introducing a very select few. And then Stephen, who is no longer with us, who is an old chap with Down syndrome, he came walking up, striding up, straight at us. And I was very nervous because I thought the security would have said he can't come near. But the Countess of Wessex was very graceful. She said, "Oh, no, come forward. That's fine. What would you like to say? What would you like to ask me?" And he turned round and he looked at the Countess of Wessex and he said, "Oh, no, can you tell me where the toilets are, please?"
0: Brilliant.
1: And it was just one of those. And she laughed. It was great because they haven't got all the baggage around them. They just live in the moment at that time. And they love the people that are kind to them and they're kind back. And the other thing is that these people, mainly their families, they live with extraordinary circumstances. They live just to get through a day. Not all of them, but many of my students, they have to have two carers just to stay alive. They have medical needs. There's emotional needs, behavioral needs. And then I often think to myself that I do this for the families, the parents, because some of them, when they gave birth, when they had their children as babies, they were told that they wouldn't achieve anything. We have evidence of people saying, and I've heard this directly from the parents, they were told to go home and try again. Sadly, your child will never do anything. And this is still the generation that are alive now. They're getting older now, and things are better. But there was a time when they were told they wouldn't be able to achieve anything. So in order for them to see their children on stage at the Royal Albert Hall singing a solo in front of 5,000 people, and when we did it with the Royal Marines at the Mountbatten Festival of Music, that was in front of His Majesty the King, who gave us a standing ovation. And then you think about what they were told when they were babies. I just think that is almost as important as the work we do directly with the children themselves. And I never cease to be amazed by love, the patience, just sheer effort and constant battling to get funding, to get opportunity, to get care for their children once they die themselves, once they pass. Who's going to look after their children? So they have to have all these things in place. So that's what I learn. So if any time I'm feeling a bit tired or a bit fed up or a bit moody, I've got nothing to worry about compared with the challenges of my students and their families. Greatest lesson of all, really, honestly.
0: I know, David, that you count it such a privilege to have had the experiences that you've had so far, and we pray there'll be many more of those to come. Some people may be questioning why Broadway for this show, but obviously you've explained where the motivation for that ultimately comes from, and what an incredible opportunity for all these people and their families to experience Music is Magic on Broadway. Yes. The story of the Music Man Project. But whether people are in New York or not, obviously if you are going to be in New York on Wednesday, October the 7th, or know someone who is, make sure you tell them to get along to that performance. Let's make sure it's a full house for all those taking part to experience the joy and the fact that music is magic. But if you're not able to be there in person, you can still get involved in helping others to be there, can't you, David?
1: Yes, we have a GoFundMe campaign. It's called Fill the Hall for All. So if you search Music Man Project, Fill the Hall for All, GoFundMe, something like that, you'll find it. And this is because the Town Hall is the venue we're performing. It's a beautiful theatre in 43rd Street. And it was known as the Hall for All. And I asked about this, and this is because when other venues in America, particularly New York, were closing their doors to marginalised groups, which at the time would be black artists, it would be some women artists, they opened the doors. They said, this is the hall for everybody. And it was founded by the suffragette movement in the 20s. We have Billie Holiday performed there. It's just an extraordinary history. I do advise people, do look it up. It's the Town Hall in New York, an amazing history. So therefore, our performance there, a UK disability music group coming to perform in the US, is just an amazing addition to that legacy. We are performing in the hall for everyone. But I want to make sure that venue is full. I want to do it because our students, we've taken a group of 60 people, but there are Music Man Project global ambassadors that are performing, supported by a small choir and a band. And I want them to look out and see an atmosphere and feel the atmosphere of a full venue. But we also want to have people in the audience that have also got disabilities, they've got special needs, their families, their teachers, their friends, so that the audience is just as inclusive as the performers on stage. So that's really the motivation behind the Feel for All campaign. So if people can't get to New York to watch, they can still donate. And a donation of £20 basically gets a ticket that we can give away for free. It's to a special school or a child in New York or a family member linked to special needs. And I think that would be really wonderful. And we're doing really well. We've got £6,000 and our target is £10,000. So yes, any support out there, so that if you can't be there, you can still be there in spirit.
0: Absolutely. And we hope and we pray that full 10,000 will be raised and that there will be a full house for this debut performance of Music is Magic on Broadway. Meanwhile, here in the UK, as well as in other parts of the world, there are opportunities for people to get involved in the Music Man Project, aren't there?
1: Absolutely. We license other organisations to run Music Man projects, following my basic approach that I started all those years ago, which, remember, is music education leading to performance. It's fun, enjoyable, engaging, and it's music education rather than therapy. We provide all the music, we provide lots of training and mentoring if required, and we provide access to those big performances at the Royal Albert Hall and other big London venues. And we have 27 regional Music Man projects. A lot of those are run by Salvation Army Corps, or there'll be other schools, or there'll be other charities, community interest companies. So please get in touch if you would like to run a Music Man project and join our great big musical family. It is really a unique community. It's right across the country. And then further afield, overseas, we set up a international alliance of accessible music. So I thought it would be really lovely to connect all of the charities around the world that are doing similar work to the Music Man Project, that believe in our approach, and that we now have 17 members from North America, South America, Europe, Asia, Middle East, so right across the world. And we meet, and we're going to be having a conference next year, and that's where we're going to learn from each other. And so it's become a global family. It's become a unique global family, but we've all got this sort of love of music and making music accessible in common. But we really welcome collaborators. We work extensively with His Majesty's Band of the Royal Marines. Michael Ball is our proud patron, as is Dame Penny Mordaunt, who was a good friend of She was the person that stepped in first and introduced me to some amazing people that have helped so much. But we love to work with other musicians. So, you know, I suppose if there's one phrase characterizes what I'm doing and the reason why Broadway is so good and the Albert Hall is high expectations. When society believes people can't do something, I turn around and say, you just watch them, and we give them everything they can to raise their expectations. And I think that's the future of inclusivity and equality. We have access to employment opportunities. There's access to education. There are access to buildings and disability toilets. But having that true inclusive and accessibility to opportunity in all aspects of life is what I thought was missing in arts and culture, and particularly in music. And if people can't grasp that, then just look at the Paralympics. We're not watching people with physical disabilities receive therapy. We are watching at the Paralympic Games athletes compete, and we're inspired by them. We want to be them. We want to cheer them on. We're behind them every step of the way, just like able-bodied, for that horrible phrase, athletes as well. And where is that in music? And now it is at the Music Man Project. And I'm so proud that my home city of Southend is a beacon across the country, and the UK has become a global leader. And please do check out our website. I've got a blog, there's social media, and you can see the videos are there, the pictures are there, the evidence is there of what this can do for communities. It's nothing but extraordinary. But as you said, it's a team effort.
0: Yeah.
1: It's everybody, and it's faith.
0: It absolutely is. And I know that God is smiling, because the script has been changed for so many people through the Music Man Project. David, I know people listening today will absolutely agree with me that you are an inspiration, and those who have worked with you and continue to work with you are an inspiration. And you can be part of ensuring that the Music Man Project continues to have such a positive impact on the students and their families involved. If you would like to gift a ticket to someone in New York for the Broadway concert happening on the 7th of October, if you want to look at setting up a Music Man Project in your local area, you can find more details at themusicmanproject.com. And if you want to follow on social media, on Facebook and on YouTube, just search for at the Music Man Project, and on X and Instagram, it's Music Man Project. But of course, I wouldn't let you go, David, without giving us a bit of a foretaste of what's going to be happening in New York City on Broadway on the 7th of October. So tell us about what we're going to hear.
1: Well, in Broadway, we're going to perform lots and lots of songs, lots of original songs, but our theme song is called Music is Magic. It really encapsulates everything that we've been talking about. And it was actually written in dedication to a young child who was in a special school that we were working with. He had severe physical and learning disabilities. He could hardly hold a drumstick, but somehow, because of the musical instinct that's within us all, he was able to play along and play the right beats on the cymbal. And everyone was crying with joy. And then shortly after, we found out he died. So we wrote the song for him. Like my colleague and I, Jenny, we wrote the song called Music is Magic. It opens up your heart. And it encapsulates everything about that young child in that special school. And it became our theme song. And we will be performing it right near the beginning of our show. And it is the name of our show, Music is Magic, on Broadway.
0: To take us to the midday news here on UCB2, this is the Music Man Project with Music is Magic. Thank you, David.
1: Thank you.

A very good afternoon to you. It's 6 minutes past 12. Matt Brown keeping you company. I sincerely hope you enjoyed the conversation with David Stanley. And do search out the Music Man Project, their performance happening on Broadway in just a few days' time. But if you did miss any of the conversation, there'll be another chance to hear it on tomorrow's This Is My Story between 11 and 12. Right, so it's Sunday afternoon and we're going to continue the music with an absolute classic. So let me get rid of this music in the background and start the song, see if you can guess what it is. It takes us back many years to the time before Brooke Ligertwood was Ligertwood. It was when she was Brooke Fraser and was part of United, the youth worship band of Hillsong Church. One of the most powerful parts of this song is the lyrics of the bridge. Break my heart for what breaks yours. Of course, it is Hosanna.

0: Do you use an app to read scripture, or are you more reliant on a printed copy of the Bible? 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YouVersion say they're releasing the YouVersion platform with the aim of taking a worthwhile risk for the sake of good stewardship in order to grow God's kingdom. UCB Current Affairs presenter Ashley Andrew asked their Chief Operating and Growth Officer Greg Hall to explain.
1: I love the word generosity because it is generous, but we honestly serve a generous God, and he gives YouVersion so much and has given the Bible app so many resources. And so we are just excited to share those with the Bible community.

0: Really, the idea goes all the way back to the beginning. Our founder, Bobby Gruenwald, asked the question, could technology help him connect with God's word? 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YouVersion platform is just really the next step of that. The technology behind the Bible reader, the technology that helps people connect with God's word. Another one of those tools is the relationship that we have with Bible publishers that grant us license. So really what YouVersion platform is, it's simply just sharing those tools with developers, churches, organizations around the world. So we're sharing that technology, the embedding of a Bible reader, a Bible widget that allows users to connect with God's word. It's the fast track licensing that allows a developer that might have a hard time getting access to these Bible texts. We're leveraging our relationships and our technology to allow developers to get access to and license those texts even faster than they ever could. So that's the heart behind YouVersion platform. God has been generous to us, and we want to be generous to others.
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0: Yeah, that's very good. So officially, we launched YouVersion platform just earlier this year. So we're just a few months into the launch. And so we're so excited with some of the relationships that we've developed. 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Roblox is one of the largest gaming communities in the world. And we have a developer that has leveraged YouVersion platform to create a Bible experience, a Bible engagement experience inside of Roblox. But it's also as small as a developer in South America that serves clowns. And what they do is they go out and they minister to young kids at birthday parties. So what this developer is doing is saying, I'm going to give you access to some scripture, a verse of the day, just as a great reminder of how to share that as you're ministering at birthday parties all over your community. So it's large and it's small, it's churches, it's other organizations that are stepping in. What's exciting is in the UK, we have over 150 developers that have begun to develop apps leveraging YouVersion platform.
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6: Hi, my name is Steve Campbell from the C3 Church, Cambridge. Jesus told us, do not be anxious about your life. Don't worry. I don't think Jesus says this in an accusatory way or to condemn. I think it's with compassion and care. My dad was a chronic worrier. As a child, when I saw my dad being dominated by worry, I remember thinking, I'll never worry. Then I became a man. I got married. I had children. Now I'm a grandfather. I remember thinking maybe I'd only worry about my kids until they were 18 and off our hands. No. Jesus knew we would struggle with worry. I think Jesus hates worry. But I know this, he loves the worrier. The way to deal with worry is actually not to not worry. The way to deal with worry is to seek first the kingdom of God. Struggling with worry today? Seek first the kingdom. Live for something bigger than the worries that crowd your minds, just one day at a time. Seek first the kingdom.

We the Kingdom with Miracle Power. Now, are you ready to get to know one of the new songs for the month of October? Because I've got one right now for you from the wonderful John Reddick. This is called Tell Somebody.

Jonathan Reynolds here on the home of Hope and Worship, where we're just 7 minutes away from today's Word for Today. And we're at the middle point of our short series, God Can Heal You, part three on the way today. Perhaps like me, you're still awaiting healing, physical healing, emotional healing, spiritual healing. Today we'll be learning that Jesus didn't always heal in the same way. There wasn't a particular formula that he used. But our healing has already been made in the spiritual realm. It's on the way after a couple of songs, including a hymn from Fernando Ortega, How Firm a Foundation, after this.

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1: The word for today is God Can Heal You, Part 3. In Galatians chapter 6 and verse 9 we read, "At the proper time we will reap if we do not give up." Healing can happen in different ways. Sometimes God performs a miracle and instantly heals someone. Other times he heals a person progressively. When looking at scripture and the many miracles Jesus performed, it's easy to think he always healed people in the same fashion. But on closer examination, we see that in many cases he didn't do the same thing twice. For instance, here's how he healed those who were blind. Number one, in Matthew 9 verse 29, Jesus healed two blind men by simply touching their eyes. Two, in Mark 10 verse 52, he healed blind Bartimaeus by speaking to him rather than touching him. Three, in Mark 8 verses 22 to 25, he put saliva on a blind man's eyes and laid hands on him twice before he was completely healed. Jesus wasn't bound by one method of healing people, but he was always willing to heal them. Regardless of the method, the receivers consistently showed belief in his ability to heal and willingness to release his power on their behalf. And the same is true today. If you've prayed for healing and nothing happened immediately, that doesn't mean your faith faltered. It also doesn't mean that God is angry at you or that he wants you to suffer. It just means it's time to thank God that you are taking him at his word and believing you are getting progressively better day by day. By whose stripes you were healed, 1 Peter 2 verse 24. That means believing that what is already accomplished in the spirit realm will eventually manifest itself in the physical realm. From God's perspective, your healing has been bought and paid for. That's the word for today on UCB.

0: King D Music with Holy Spirit. It's a little after 1:45 this Sunday afternoon, so let me tell you what's coming up in our final hour together for a Sunday. Yep, today is my last Sunday show with you. Someone else is going to be filling in this slot from next week, and there'll be an opportunity to meet them around about 1:30 or just after that. That's what I'm thinking anyway, as long as they're on time, of course. Also coming up in the next hour, the repeat of this week's parenting parable. I apologise in advance for the ugly crying, but it was my first daughter's 21st birthday on Wednesday. And so the parenting parable focused upon some of my story with her, my firstborn.
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1: Hi, I'm Mark Saunders and I'm an evangelist with Saved and Sent Ministries. You know, God gets so much blame for the stuff that happens in this world today. He very rarely gets the credit for the immense blessings that he pours out on humanity day in, day out. But he often gets the blame when things go wrong, from both believers and those who don't believe in God. He doesn't exist, but somehow he's still to blame. So I want to ask you a question today. When you look out at this world and you see the darkness and the evil, you see the things that you class as all that's wrong with humanity, how many of those things are actually mankind's free will choices? Our choices in how we live are so important. You know, maybe we blame God for things that we're responsible for, but what I do know is that God is good all the time and wants to help us.

Life Worship with Yahweh. It's 5 minutes to 1 o'clock. We'll squeeze in one more song before the latest headlines and some great music on the way in the next hour, including a brand new song from Lloyd Nix, who's going to be in the UK later this month. I'll tell you a bit about that, as well as some rumours about a certain band that myself, Samuel Ball, and many others loved to go and see play live leading worship a number of years ago. Rumours, but what's going on? Well, we don't quite know.

It's 7 minutes past one. That was Keith and Kristen Getty with By Faith. Matt Brown with you for my final hour on a Sunday. Unless, of course, I end up covering for someone when they're on annual leave or off sick. I'd be well up for that. So it won't be the last time you hear from me on a weekend. I am pretty sure of that. But of course, if you are able to listen into This Is My Story during the week, you would be so welcome between 9 a.m. and 1 p.m. To experience the power of testimony and hear of how God is at work in and through people's lives. I will admit, I'm feeling a little sad about the fact that this is my last Sunday afternoon with you for the foreseeable future, but who knows what God has in store for the future. We just have to keep listening, don't we? Speaking of which...

That was Chris McClarty and Holland with I'm Listening. And I'm listening to the music of Lloyd Nicks at the moment. He's won a Grammy for That's My King. And the music that he's producing right now, I think, is really fresh lyrically and musically, unlike other things that I've been listening to. This is brand new from him. It's called Can't Take My Eyes Off Heaven. And he's going to be in the UK in just a couple of weeks' time, getting involved at a worship encounter at Alive Church in Lincoln. Do check out details on the Alive Church website.

0: See what I mean? It's great, and I'm glad it's been added to our playlist for this month. Now, just bear in mind, what you're about to hear took place on Wednesday when I marked 21 years of being a dad.
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0: The oldest of my girls is 21 years old today. So, a parenting parable is dedicated to her and to you as you're listening this morning. Today's parenting parable is called The Fire That Never Went Out. I'm a firstborn son, the oldest of my siblings, and now approaching half a century on planet Earth, relatively unscathed. And today, my firstborn daughter turns 21. I've told stories before about her birth, those precious first hours of her life, and the celiac diagnosis that changed so much for our family. The time she fell down the stairs and broke a toe. But today, I want to talk about something a little different. Because being a firstborn isn't always easy. And being the parent of a firstborn comes with its own lessons. Firstborns are the pioneers. They're the ones who experience everything first, who often have to set the example, and whose mistakes become valuable lessons for their younger siblings. Sometimes, they carry expectations that nobody has actually placed upon them, but which they feel they have to fulfill. And interestingly, the Bible has a few surprises when it comes to firstborns. Esau was the older brother, but Jacob received the blessing. And when Jacob blessed Joseph's sons, Ephraim received the greater blessing, despite being the younger of the two. It seems God doesn't always follow the order that we've established. But here's what I've learned from my own firstborn. She's taught me how to be a dad. She's saved my life, quite literally, via a bright pink potty. She's given me a reason to keep going when I thought I had nothing left. And she's continually surprised me with the woman she's becoming. Although, I'll be honest, there was a time when I made a pretty spectacular mess of things. During the second year of the pandemic, we had a particularly stressful Sunday morning. Daughter number two had a football match in Leicestershire with a 10 a.m. kickoff and a 90-minute journey ahead of us. Just getting the two girls up, fed, washed, dressed and ready was quite the operation. And on this particular morning, my patience had packed its bags and left without me. I remember saying something along the lines of, I can't keep doing this every Sunday morning. Her response? Well, I won't come and stay anymore then. And she didn't. Our relationship deteriorated. Contact became less frequent. And my heart broke. Looking back, I recognized that she'd already had to navigate so much, including her parents' separation and the responsibilities of being an older sister. And here I was, adding to the weight she was already carrying. I deserved the consequences of my words. It took years of prayer, patience, trusting God and taking opportunities to rebuild that relationship. I was grateful when she came to our wedding in 2022. That she took part in doing a reading. And delighted when she eventually met the youngest of her siblings. But one particular day stands out. She'd asked me to help her get to a hospital appointment. not necessarily to attend the appointment itself, but to spend time with her. Time in the car, time at the hospital, and a late lunch at Nando's afterwards. No younger siblings, no other adults interrupting, just the two of us. And in that quiet intimacy, something extraordinary happened. She began telling me about her relationship with God. She shared that she's in God's Word every day, that Jesus is her closest friend, and that through all the challenges she's faced, God has always been there, even when her earthly dad hasn't been able to be. And then she told me something that took my breath away. She believes she's called to church leadership. Not necessarily in the traditional sense, but she has a vision for a different expression of church. Suddenly, in that moment, so many things about her life began to make sense. Her pastoral heart, her passion for justice and truth, her creativity, her loyalty, her determination. I felt incredibly privileged that she trusted me enough to share it. It was a risk for her to open up, and perhaps an invitation for me to walk alongside her and hold her accountable as she explores God's calling. She's talking about Bible college while working in a local pub. She's taking friends along to Alpha every Tuesday evening. And she's not ashamed of the gospel that she responded to when she was just 8 years old. And I found myself wondering how much of what I'd been praying over those years, how many of those tears that had fallen, had meant that God had been working quietly away in her life beyond my sight. Perhaps that's one of the hardest things about being a parent. We spend so much time trying to guide our children that sometimes we forget God is already at work in their lives, often in ways we can't see. Now to come to today, this morning, at about 5:30, I think God gave me a little reminder. I went into the bathroom, and through the privacy glass, I saw what looked like a flame burning in our back garden. It was a strange, orange, bright light, almost like a fire. When I'd finished, I went to look through the bedroom window, but the flame had disappeared. I found myself asking, Lord, was that a sign from you? It immediately reminded me of Moses and the burning bush in Exodus 3. The bush was on fire, but it wasn't consumed, and God spoke to Moses in that extraordinary moment. Now, I'm not suggesting every unusual light in the garden is a burning bush, but I do believe God can use the ordinary moments of our lives to remind us of His presence. And this morning, that apparent flame reminded me of a song that my daughter used to fall asleep to when she was tiny. A song she's still listening to 20 years later. On Fire by Switchfoot. It speaks about the fire that comes from encountering Jesus, hearing His voice and discovering there's so much more to life than the expectations and empty conversations of the world. And perhaps that's what I want most for my daughter as she turns 21. Not that she should fulfill any of my expectations, not that she should follow the path I've imagined for her, but that she should continue to recognize God's voice, follow his leading and burn with a passion for Jesus that nothing can extinguish. In 1 Timothy 4, verse 12, Paul encourages Timothy not to let anyone look down on him because of his youth, but to set an example in speech, conduct, love, faith, and purity. Timothy was young, but his age didn't disqualify him from serving God. And neither does my daughter's age determine the size of the calling God might have for her. And here's the lesson I think we can all take away today. Our children aren't ours to shape into our own image. They're individuals who God loves, calls, and leads. Our responsibility is to love them, encourage them, protect them, provide for them, and when necessary, have the humility to apologize and begin again. Sometimes, being a good parent means leading from the front. Sometimes it means stepping back and allowing our children to discover God's direction for themselves. And sometimes, it means waiting patiently for the opportunity to rebuild a relationship that has been damaged. To my firstborn daughter, on this final day of September 2026, as you turn 21, may you always know the fire of the Holy Spirit within you. May God remain your faithful constant, Jesus your closest friend, and his word your daily nourishment. May you have the courage to pursue the calling he's placing on your heart. The wisdom, the discernment to recognize his voice, and the grace to keep going when the road gets difficult. And may I continue learning what it means to be not just a good father, but a great dad, a protector, provider, an encourager, and an inspiration. Because you might have been the firstborn, but you've also been the one who has taught me that becoming a dad is a journey that never really ends. Perhaps the greatest privilege of all is discovering that the little girl who once fell asleep listening to a song about being on fire for Jesus is now a young woman choosing to live that fire for herself.

Martin Smith with Fire Never Sleeps, which felt like a fitting song to play after this week's parenting parable. And on the subject of Martin Smith, something interesting appeared on Friday evening. A delirious website with a countdown, counting down to Wednesday. There's also some social media channels that have been added for Delirious with nothing posted on them right now. What could this mean? Well, of course, Samuel Ball called me on Friday evening. He said, do you know anything about what's going on? No, I don't. And people are guessing, does this mean a Delirious reunion? Is it just going to be a website dedicated to watching clips and listening to the songs of Delirious? Who knows? Well, hopefully Martin Smith, Stu Gerrard, Stu Smith, Tim Jupp and John Thatcher, as well as Paul, who replaced Stu Smith on drums during the latter years of Delirious. But if you are a Delirious fan, go on a Google search and we'll have to wait until Wednesday afternoon to find out exactly what's going on. But in terms of what's going on here on UCB2, I'm going to introduce you to your new Sunday's host after this from a couple of people whose names I struggled to pronounce. The song's called Great is the Lord.

0: That was Great is the Lord by Mark James, and I'm going to go for Matt McClellery, but I think I've probably got that wrong. If only there was someone who would be taking over Sundays on UCB2 that maybe had a bit of Scottish blood that could help me with the pronunciation. Matt McClellery is McClery. What do you reckon, Saskia?
1: Do you know, this is going to sound awful, but you spelt it to me and it went in one ear and out the other. Shall we turn the computer?
0: So I'm currently turning the screen around in the studio so that Saskia can have eyes on what has just played.
1: Oh, you know, that's a good one. Matt McClellery? Sorry, I'm so sorry. I want to apologise for the entire, you know, I don't know, Scottish nation and English nation and anyone who can't say your name. I'm sorry, Matt. That's just...
0: It's all right. We'll let it slide.
1: Yeah.
0: But that, being a resident Scot alongside Anne Henderson,
1: yeah.
0: I'm sure many of your nation kins people...
1: Yes. Well, do you know what the issue is, though? Right, I was raised in Scotland, married an Englishman, and have an American parent. So, like, I just genuinely don't know how to speak anymore. I'm like, what pronunciation is correct here? How do we spell the word colour? Right? Do you know? Let's just anyway. So, yeah, you're asking me to. It's funny that I talk for a living. And I can't speak.
0: How did you get a job in radio?
1: I have no idea. It's called the gift of gab.
0: But you've started back with us this week.
1: I have. Yes, I have. It's been a delight. It's going to be chaos. But it's going to be a delightful chaos.
0: Yeah, it's going to be organised chaos because I know you love a spreadsheet.
1: I do.
0: That you're very organised and prepared in what you do.
1: I love a spreadsheet. A little Excel sheet. This is... potentially sad, right? But there will be someone listening. Maybe you're listening right now and you will 100% understand what I mean about this. I did an Excel class. Like, I actually took a little class on how to use Excel to its max.
0: Wow.
1: And I'm going to be honest with you. How much of that do I remember, Matt? Questionable.
0: I mean, it's like any gift.
1: But
0: if you go through a period of not utilising what you've learned, you can lose a bit of it, can't you?
1: That's true. I've forgotten most of it, along with all of my passwords. But it's okay. It's okay. God is good. We have ID people here that help.
0: We do.
1: But yes, no, I do love an Excel sheet. They are fantastic. And I have already used two. So, it's a good time.
0: So let's do the rundown, because you started back at UCB this week, and from next week, people are going to be able to hear you. So when are you going to be leading the way on the airwaves?
1: Right. Are you ready?
0: Yes.
1: Virtual drum roll or physical drum roll. Go for it. I am going to be joining you on Thursday evenings once again on Praise Now, which I'm very, very excited about, because if you know me, you know that I actually really have such a love for this genre of music.
0: Yeah.
1: I love, like, when I'm driving, my driving kind of music is very, like, I don't want to say just EDM. I love a little bit of chilled out music.
0: Yeah,
1: I really do. But there's something about high energy music that's just like, my gym music is absolutely EDM, house, techno, that kind of thing. And to make it even better, let's make all of that Christian, make all of that a really positive message about Jesus.
0: Yeah.
1: And boom, you have Praise Now. That's what I love. Like, music that isn't just soft and calm. Yes, there is a place for that in worship. There is a place for that in music, to have something calm. We need those spaces. We need that time of reflection and stillness and calmness. But worship doesn't just have to be calm and soft and still. We can also be having an absolute blast jumping up and down in our sitting rooms at 7:30 on a Thursday evening, which is exactly what we're going to be doing this Thursday. And to make it even better, I mean, we do have some new tunes, but next week, so not the Thursday coming, but the Thursday after, we're going to have potentially even more tunes.
0: Oh.
1: I know.
0: And you've been busy.
1: I have been, and I have had a blast doing it. Genuinely, for about 2 days, I just sat scouring the world for some music, and and I did not come up empty-handed. I came up with quite a few that I was like, okay, these absolutely need to be added. Yeah. So we will be having some new music. Yes, I'm also very, very chuffed to say it's not just Thursdays that I will be joining you on.
0: Oh, really?
1: I know. Don't get too excited, all right? Calm down. Everybody, sit down. Okay, I will also be joining you on Saturdays.
0: Yeah.
1: From 5 till 8 in the evening.
0: Okay.
1: So I'm actually going to be taking over for Lydia, which you might have heard yesterday when she was on her show. Yes, so 5 till 8 on a Saturday evening. And then Sunday, as you can probably guess, from 10 till 2. So it's going to be a blast. It's going to be really good. I am a little bit sad that I don't get to join you back on Drive, but it's okay because it's a season of change. And, well, let's just be real. I have a little one who takes up most of my time these days. Yeah.
0: They do that.
1: They do. How dare they? How dare they? Yes, we're definitely going through the stage of don't put me down, don't pick me up. Yeah.
0: Oh, but hey, what a year it's been since, almost a year since you went off on mat leave.
1: Gosh, it's been a long old time.
0: Yeah.
1: Feels like it's passed really quickly though.
0: And I'm sure God has been teaching you lots, you and Mr. Quirk, because you've been navigating through that with your little ones, which you may end up sharing in the future.
1: Potentially.
0: Who knows?
1: Yeah, who knows?
0: Well, we're very glad to have you back. Obviously, this means you generally won't be hearing from me on a Sunday unless I get pulled in to cover for someone when they're either on holiday or off sick. So it's not the last you will hear from me over the weekends, but you're going to be in such excellent hands as Saskia takes on the mantle of Saturday evenings, Sunday brunch.
1: Brunch, yes. Let's call it brunch.
0: And maybe a bit of afternoon tea as well, you know. Let's bring the cake in for
1: Who
0: the
1: knows?
0: Afternoon. And, of course, Praise Now from this coming Thursday. I cannot wait. I'm going to have to find an excuse to go out in the car on a Thursday between 7 and 8 so I can enjoy some of these songs. But to put us in the mood for some of what you'll be hearing on Thursday evening, I was scrolling through some of our high energy praise that we've got on the playlist, and I thought, well, I'll go with something that I know is a popular choice, particularly amongst the youngsters. So this is Elevation Rhythm and Grace Binion with Goodbye Yesterday. Thanks, Saskia. Hands up!

0: And Saskia and I realised after we'd finished chatting, she's not actually starting on Praise Now this coming Thursday. It will be Lydia with you. But from the Thursday after that, which will be the 15th of October, it will be Saskia keeping you company on a Thursday evening between 7 and 8pm, as well as your Saturday early evening and Sundays 10 till 2. So let me take a moment right now to sincerely thank those of you that have been regular listeners to my portion of Sundays on UCB2 since I began doing this. I've really appreciated the times that you've got in touch with me via email or WhatsApp about something that has resonated with you. Whether it's been asking a question about something that's been shared on the previous week's This Is My Story, whether it's been in response to a parenting parable like today, it makes it so worthwhile. Because not only do we know that people are listening, but we know that God is speaking through what we try and broadcast. So from me to you, a huge thank you for being a part of Sundays over the last few years while I've been with you. I will miss being with you on a Sunday, but of course I will be on call just in case I need to fill in for someone sometime. But like I said, 9 till 1, This Is My Story, Monday through to Friday is where you'll find me. Or of course on the UCB catch-up service or in the radio highlights of my profile of the UCB Player app.
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3: 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One of my favourite teachings in the Bible is a teaching by Jesus that simply says to us, remain in me, and if you remain in me, I will remain in you. This needs to be the secret of our life. When people ask me, what's the secret of your life, Andy? I say, that's easily answered. The union I now have with God in Christ. You see, the disciples had trouble understanding this, so Jesus made it very, very easy for them to understand, and us also. He took them to a vine and said, hey boys, do you see the vine? Yes. Do you see the branch? Yes. Then listen to this. Me vine, you branch. That's the simple understanding that we need to live from in our daily life. That Jesus is the vine and we're the branches. What does that mean for us? Oh, it means incredible things like his life is now ours. You see, the Lord has taken us from separation. He's grafted us into himself. And now we can enjoy the sap of his life in our daily ones. The Lord bless you. Have an amazing day.
0: Thank you very much, Andy. And to all of you, have an amazing rest of your Sunday. I hope you're able to join me tomorrow for This Is My Story, when we'll have some great conversations and some great music. But I'm only in for a couple of days this week as I turn 50 this coming Thursday. So taking a few days off, Abby will be covering for me. And if you're turning 50 this week, many happy returns. Or if it's your birthday this coming week, the same to you. I will speak to you again, I'm sure, very soon. But this is Matt Brown signing off from Sundays for the time being. See ya.

And a big thank you to Matt for keeping you encouraged for the early part of this afternoon. But it is 6 minutes past two. My name's Becky Prophet, and I'm here with you, keeping you company, hopefully putting a smile on your face between now and 5 o'clock. And yeah, as always, great music on the way. New month means new music, so I've got a few new tracks to play you, and also, yeah, a few enlightening stories to keep you entertained with this afternoon. But let's get back to that music that we always talk about. I'm going to start with a great song now from Mitch Wong. It's called Burial.

On the way over the next few moments here in UCB 2, I've got music from Elevation Room, Crowder, and a new song from Danny Gokey. Yes, a new month means new music here on UCB 2, so I'm very much looking forward to playing you some new tracks this afternoon. Also, we're going to be heading back in time. In fact, a few thousand years back in time to a story that you will know very well. Yes, there's a fascinating new development surrounding Noah's Ark, and it involves Bear Grylls, don't you know? I'll be hearing more on that after I play you this from Noel Robinson. I'm safe.

by your love. So talk about Noah's Ark has risen up again in recent weeks, and this time there's a rather famous face involved. You might know him as the man who's eaten things most of us would never consider. I'm talking about Bear Grylls. Yes, the adventurer and TV presenter has actually been out in Turkey visiting a site that researchers believe could be Noah's Ark. Now, there has been speculation

0: About this particular boat-shaped formation near Mount Ararat for decades. But this year, researchers have begun some of the most detailed investigations yet. They've been using ground-penetrating radar mapping technology and are now drilling down into the formation itself. And researchers say that they found some really interesting things beneath the surface, including what appear to be cavities and organised features, along with layers containing organic material. The team is investigating whether any of this could be evidence of an ancient wooden structure. And Bear Grylls has been there filming the research, so this story could soon reach an even bigger audience, which is incredible. The researchers are still gathering samples and testing the evidence, so we don't have 100% complete confirmation yet. Despite things we may read, it's not 100% confirmed, but it is looking very promising, I have to say. Now, if they do uncover something that genuinely points towards Noah's Ark, wouldn't that be incredible? It would, wouldn't it? But our faith doesn't depend on archaeologists' findings, does it? Because faith is trusting God, even when we don't have all the evidence in front of us.
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4: Hi everyone, my name is Favour Morabon from the Godly Man podcast. When we are right with God, he gives us the grace to do incredible things. Samson was a man filled with the Spirit of God and grace in a time when the judges ruled Israel. God's Spirit in his life was evident through Samson's strength, but he had a weakness which led him to his demise. We all have sins and habits that we are more prone to. Like Paul said in Hebrews 12, let us strip off every weight that slows us down, especially the sin that so easily trips us up. And let us run with endurance the race that God has set before us. God has given each of us an incredible destiny. There is so much greatness embedded within you. That is why we must cut off everything that could come in between God's wonderful plans for our lives.

Well, King and Country there with 40 here on UCB2, originally a U2 song. Yeah, and speaking of U2, they've reached a pretty incredible milestone. 50 years as a band. 50 years since four teenagers got together in Dublin and started making music together. And over those 5 decades, they've become one of the biggest bands in the world. Now, U2 have never really described themselves as a Christian band, and yet faith and the Bible have been woven through their music from the very beginning. In fact, there was a point early in U2's career when Bono, the lead singer, seriously questioned whether being in a rock band was even compatible with following Jesus. So there you go. And eventually, Bono and the band, they came to a conclusion that, you know, maybe music could actually be part of the way they expressed what they believed. So there you go. And after 50 years of U2, I think that's quite a legacy. Yes, music that has given millions of people something to think about, wrestle with, and perhaps even ask questions about God.

Matthew 24, verse 35 says, "Heaven and earth will disappear, but my words will never disappear." Now, there are very few things in life that we can say will last forever. The world around us is constantly changing. Seasons come and go. People change. Circumstances shift. Things we once thought were permanent can suddenly become temporary. But Jesus gives us something that stands completely outside of that change, and that is his word. Heaven and earth may pass away, but his words will never disappear. That means the promises God has made to us aren't dependent on how our circumstances look today. His truth doesn't become less true because life feels difficult. His faithfulness doesn't disappear because we can't see what he's doing. Sometimes we put our confidence in things that feel secure because they've always been there. But here Jesus reminds us that there is something far more dependable than anything this world can ever offer. God's word remains. So if life feels a little uncertain, a little shaky today, return to scripture. When we're afraid, we can return to his promises. When we don't understand what God is doing, we can still trust what he's saying to us. Because everything around us will and may change, but God's word has the final word.

0: Brand new music from Danny Gokey there with He's So Worthy here on UCB2. Now, here's something that you can add onto your prayer list. There is a new global report that has found that more than 500 million Christians are living in places where getting access to the Bible is difficult. And for some, it's not just difficult. It can actually be really dangerous. The report estimates that around 126 million Christians don't currently have access to a personal copy of Scripture. And I have to say, that makes me look at my own Bible a little bit differently. You know, because I can pick up my Bible whenever I want to. I can have several translations on my phone. I can listen to the Bible while I'm driving to work. I can open an app and have the Word of God in my hand within seconds. For so many believers around the world, that kind of access simply just isn't guaranteed. So please do pray. Perhaps today, before we rush past our Bible, you know, leave it sitting on the shelf or by the side of the bed, pause and remember what a gift it actually really is, that God's Word is available to us. And yeah, let it be an encouragement to you also to maybe open it up today.
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5: My name's Aaron Kent, personal and professional development life coach and owner of Elevate Youth. I live in London, born and raised in London. When God told me to move up to Manchester, I had no idea what to expect. I was thinking, financially, I didn't have any money or any lot of money at all. I remember seeking God's presence and seeking His wisdom, and God clearly telling me, Aaron, you must move up to Manchester. But what I had to do, I had to trust God, even when things didn't make any sense. Whilst all my family's in London, I couldn't just get in the car and roll 15 minutes down the road to see my mother or father or siblings. I had to then go hours down the road. Remember, God is the one who created you. God knows the plans that He has for you. God knows what's good for you, and God knows what's bad for you. Spend time analyzing what it is that you are exceptional at, and you shall find your purpose hidden within that.

We'll be heading over to the news at 3 o'clock after I play you a track from Dave Bell. But stick with me also because I'm going to be telling you about the escalator. Yes, you heard me right. The escalator that really does go the extra mile. It's a rather interesting story about an escalator. Who knew we could make entertainment out of it? But honestly, this is rather eye-opening. So do stick with me. I'll be sharing that story in a few moments' time. So stick with me here, Becky Prophet, on UCB2.

Collective with All of My Hope. It is indeed 6 minutes past three this Sunday, the 4th of October. Becky here with you till 5 o'clock. Now, still to come, in 25 minutes, we're going to be playing a game of dictionary dilemmas. I've also got music on the way from Anchor Hymns and Brooke Ligardwood. And yeah, go on, I'll throw in a Phil Wickham song for you also. But coming up next, the escalator ride that takes 20 minutes, but it's all worth it in the end. Yes, I'll share more on that after I play you this from the One Hope Project.

0: Now, in a world full of wacky and wonderful technology, China have, and I believe just for the sake of it, have created the world's longest outside escalator. Yeah, you were expecting me to say something completely different, weren't you? No, not just an escalator, because this is the longest escalator in the world. And it's outside, which makes it a little bit more interesting. But when you look at the photos of it, it looks like a massive water slide. A massive scary water slide, I should say. It's 3,000 feet long and it takes 20 minutes for you to go from the top to bottom. I feel like you should get a certificate, you know, just to say, yay, I rode the escalator. You know, 20 minutes, that's a pretty long time to be on an escalator, isn't it? So there you go. Either way, China, you win. You officially have the longest outdoor escalator in the world. Well done, you. And it took 20 years to make. Yeah, 20 years in the planning to make all of that. So, yeah, I mean, if I was the creator of that, I'd be like, yeah, it takes 20 minutes. It took me 20 years to put the whole thing together. So, yeah, I want to write the thing for 20 minutes. There you go. So, yeah, China wins the world's longest escalator. Just a little random fact that you didn't know you needed on a Sunday afternoon.
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2: The parables that Jesus told were often designed to shock, especially to those who were two-faced. 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
3: Do you know what? If there's one thing I think Jesus hates, it's pretense. I think he can deal with anything. I know he can deal with anything. Doesn't matter what we've been done, had done to us, how bad we've been, what we've been into. Jesus has got a big reach. He can reach out to us, forgive us, cleanse us, give us a brand new start. It doesn't matter what we've been and done to Jesus. There's always hope and always new beginning with him. What Jesus hates, we see in the gospel, is pretense. Pretending to be something you're not. And particularly when that pertains to religion and relationship with God, and you try to put on this wonderful exterior, but you're nothing like that. Jesus hates pretense, and Jesus loves honesty.
2: 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I'll be quizzing him on this very subject here on UCB 2, Saturday nights after 9, or you can catch the podcast anytime. It's called Bible Parables in 30 Minutes.
4: Hi, it's Rachel from Sunderland Community Church. Yesterday, I handed my daughter a big colouring book to take to the table. She got frustrated carrying it because she had some pens in her hands as well, and so she couldn't quite grab the size of the book properly. She soon worked out that she needed to empty her hands first before she could pick up the colouring book I was trying to give her. It's hard to properly receive the good things God has for us when our hands are holding tightly to something else. When we focus on the small things that seem important to us, we forget that God has got so much to give us. The things we're holding on to are important, but there are times that we need to let go so that our open hands can be ready to receive from Him. We might even be called to give those things away to others, but in that we can be sure that God has got something good in store for us. Proverbs 11, 24 and 25 says, "A generous person will prosper. Whoever refreshes others will be refreshed." Let's remember to go and open our hands to receive from Him.

What a song. Maverick City Music with Firm Foundation here on UCB2. And there's something powerful about the picture of a firm foundation, isn't there? You know, because foundations aren't usually the part of the building that we notice, yeah? We don't walk past the house and admire its foundations, do we? Because they're hidden beneath the surface. And when the storms come, that foundation matters, doesn't it? That foundation that your building is built upon really does matter. And life has its storms, doesn't it? You know, plans fall apart, people disappoint us. We sometimes don't know what's going to happen next, do we? And that's when we discover what we've really been building our lives on. The message of that song, Firm Foundation, is a simple but profound one. It's that Jesus is the foundation that doesn't move. So perhaps the question isn't whether storms will come, because, yeah, inevitably they will. The question is, what are you standing on when they do?

Iva Fluna. Brand new music here in UCB2 with Where You'll Go, I'll Go. We're going to be playing a game of Dictionary Dilemmas after a play of this from Patrick Mayberry.

Patrick Mayberry with A Million Times, leading us nicely into a game of dictionary dilemmas. Right, so this week I've got a four-letter word. Okay, I'm about to reveal its dictionary definition, and you just need to work out what the word is. So here we go. The front part of the human head that extends from the forehead to the chin and includes the eyes, nose, mouth and cheeks. I'll say it again, shall I? The front part of the human head that extends from the forehead to the chin and includes the eyes, nose, mouth and cheeks. It's a four-letter word. Can you manage to find out what that word is? I'll give you the answer in about 8 minutes' time.

0: Michael Bethany with Step by Step, and I do believe it's time to reveal the answer to this week's Dictionary Dilemmas. Yes, you had two songs to figure out what word I was looking for. So I gave a definition of a word, and you needed to guess or find out what that word was. So this was the dictionary definition I gave. The front part of the human head that extends from the forehead to the chin and includes the eyes, nose, mouth, and cheeks. Did you manage to figure it out? Because the answer is, in fact, face. The face, the four-letter word. The face is the front part of the human head that extends from the forehead to the chin and all that kind of stuff. Yeah, it's a long definition, but well done if you managed to get that right. Psalm 11 verse 7 says, "For the Lord is righteous. He loves righteousness. The upright shall see what? His face." There you go. Well done if you got that right.
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7: Hi, I'm Steve Uppall. I think the Lord wants to invite you into a passionate walk with Him and to know that love all over again and that longing for Him. I think in the church today, for many people, their Christianity has become domesticated. They walk with the Lord into compartments. But over my years, I've also realized that the longing that God's put in us for Him can get perverted, or it can become dysfunctional, unhealthy dysfunctions, things that have gone wrong towards money, towards sex, towards drugs. As you bring it to Him, whether it's your life or the life of a loved one, you can ask the Lord, "Lord, would you bring a healthy outlook towards this? Would you heal what's become dysfunctional and realign my life or my spouse's life or my children's life to a healthy passion for you first?"

Coming up, we're going to be hearing from the news at 4 o'clock in a few short moments. But stick with me because I've got music on the way from Philippa Hannah and Israel Houghton and Carrie Job and Cody Khan. So don't go anywhere. Some-

What a tune from Philip Hannah and Israel Houghton with Till the Whole World Knows here in UTB2. It's 5 minutes past four. Becky Profit here with you till 5 o'clock. Still to come, later at 4:40, we're going to be hearing from the UCB Word for Today. But someone in the Christian music industry has passed 8 billion streams. Yes, I'll be sharing more on that in a few moments. But right now, I'm going to play you this from Carrie Job and Cody Carnes. It's the blessing.

0: Chris Tomlin with How Can I Keep From Singing here in UCB 2. And Chris has been making some pretty big history lately. He's just passed 8 million career streams, which, when you actually stop and think about that number, it's absolutely staggering. And as he has reached this milestone, he has recently been presented with a special plaque at Capitol Records Tower in Los Angeles. It basically means that Chris Tomlin's music has been played digitally for more than 8 million times across all streaming platforms. And just to put 8 billion into perspective, if you turned those 8 billion streams into seconds, you'd have been listening to Chris's music for more than 253 years. Imagine that. That's extraordinary, isn't it? You know, and when you think about it, behind every one of those 8 billion streams is a person. Someone listening in their car, someone singing along at church, someone having a difficult day and finding a little bit of hope in one of Chris Tomlin's songs. So there you go. And I think that's what makes this milestone so awesome. Chris, and in general, because it's not really about the 8 billion plays, it's about 8 billion opportunities for a song to point someone towards Jesus.
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5: Hi, my name is Chip Kowal Singh, and alongside my wife Sarah, we lead Harvest City Church in Leicester. You know, often when we go through rough moments in life, God wants us to know that He's right before us. God has a perfect plan mapped out for you. He's not the author of confusion. Seeking the Lord daily leads to a life of peace that the Bible says surpasses all understanding. God's peace is meant to guard your heart and stop your thoughts from running away with you. And it will keep you rooted in Him through the midst of panic and worry. Panic is the exact opposite of peace. And boy, the devil will try to flood your life with thoughts that can lead to panic and anxiety. But Jesus left us peace that is alive in you. And Jesus died to give us life, but also to bring peace in our lives. Not worry, not doubt, or panic.

In just under 10 minutes time, we're going to be heading over to the UCB word for today. So there's your opportunity if you'd like to read along, to get your booklets, get the emails on your phone handy. You can even read along via the UCB player app. You can read along with the word for today, which, like I say, is coming up in just under 10 minutes. But let's get back to the music. A couple of songs to play before we get there, starting with this from Matt Redmond.

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2: The word for today is God can heal you, part 3. In Galatians chapter 6 and verse 9 we read, at the proper time we will reap if we do not give up. Healing can happen in different ways. Sometimes God performs a miracle and instantly heals someone. Other times he heals a person progressively. When looking at scripture and the many miracles Jesus performed, it's easy to think he always healed people in the same fashion. But on closer examination, we see that in many cases he didn't do the same thing twice. For instance, here's how he healed those who were blind. Number one, in Matthew 9 verse 29, Jesus healed two blind men by simply touching their eyes. Two, in Mark 10 verse 52, he healed blind Bartimaeus by speaking to him rather than touching him. Three, in Mark 8 verses 22 to 25, he put saliva on a blind man's eyes and laid hands on him twice before he was completely healed. Jesus wasn't bound by one method of healing people, but he was always willing to heal them. Regardless of the method, the receivers consistently showed belief in his ability to heal and willingness to release his power on their behalf. And the same is true today. If you've prayed for healing and nothing happened immediately, that doesn't mean your faith faltered. It also doesn't mean that God is angry at you or that he wants you to suffer. It just means it's time to thank God that you are taking him at his word and believing you are getting progressively better day by day. By whose stripes you were healed, 1 Peter 2 verse 24. That means believing that what is already accomplished in the spirit realm will eventually manifest itself in the physical realm. From God's perspective, your healing has been bought and paid for. That's the word for today on UCB.

0: Now, how would you like to win yourself a smart speaker? That's the question. I'm sure you would. 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So it's a win-win. You get to tell us what you think about UCB radio. Your name goes into a draw for a smart speaker. So there you go. So in order to take part in the survey and to get your name in the draw, just go to ucb.co.uk/big radio survey.
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6: Hi, my name's Jonathan Pett, team leader at Brixham Community Church on the beautiful south coast of Devon. The life Jesus offers is almost too good to be true. If we can get a hold of that, then we would give anything up for him. We'd sell our possessions if necessary. Well, that sounds great, you say. I just have to see the invisible, intangible rewards, and then I'll give up everything. How can I do that? Well, I suggest you start with worship. Spend some time, when you can, in his presence. Second, keep grounded in the word. Daily Bible reading will keep your mind on track. Ask God to speak to your heart through the scriptures. You will find that you are willing more than ever to do whatever work he has prepared in advance for you to do, whatever the cost.

My time here with you on this afternoon show has come to an end, and it has come to an end indefinitely, actually, because from next week, Lydia Oakes will be keeping you entertained between 2 and 5. Don't worry, I am still here in UCB 2. We're having a little bit of a shuffle around. It happens every now and again. But yes, Lydia Oakes will be here with you from next week between 2 and 5 o'clock. I hope you've enjoyed listening to the show. I'm not going anywhere. Don't worry, I'm still around here in UCB 2. So I'm not going anywhere. But if you would like to get in touch, do email me, becky@ucb.co.uk. And stick around, because Ruth O'Reilly-Smith will be here with you after the news at 5 o'clock. So have a fantastic Sunday, and I'll see you here on UCB2 throughout the week. God bless.

Hillsong Worship and Fighting For Us, 7 after 5 here on UCB2 with me, Ruth. Thank you, Becky. Looking forward to your company on the worship service tomorrow evening from 7 o'clock. Yep, and as she mentioned, we've got a little bit of a switcheroo happening in coming weeks here on UCB2. Familiar voices switching around, doing some different shows. And so next Sunday, we've got Lydia Oakes in the hot seat from 2 till 5. For now, though, looking forward to your company. I wanted to share the bookends that I was working with on Drive throughout this week, because I just think these are such stunning verses. Memorizing them and getting to the heart of them, I think, is essential. What I love about the bookends is that it shows us that there's a thread going throughout the entire Bible, the Old Testament and the New Testament. And so our Old Testament bookend throughout this week was from Leviticus chapter 19 and verse 34. The foreigner residing among you must be treated as your native born. Love them as yourself, for you are foreigners in Egypt. I am the Lord your God. And our New Testament bookend, Hebrews chapter 13 and verse 2. Do not forget to show hospitality to strangers, for by doing so, some people have shown hospitality to angels without knowing it. Now, if you did want a reminder of these two verses, you can find them on our UCB2 Facebook group. Have a go at memorizing them.

If you're talking about earworm songs or songs that just kind of come up from the depths of our being, this is definitely one of them. I do love this one. A beautiful prayer to God of Thanksgiving. I love you, Lord, from Maranatha Music, one of our classic praise tracks, just after 5:15. In thinking about those two verses that I mentioned from Leviticus chapter 19 and verse 34, the foreigner residing among you must be treated as your native born. Love them as yourself, for you are foreigners in Egypt. I am the Lord your God. And this one from Hebrews chapter 13, our bookends, verse 2 says, do not forget to show hospitality to strangers, for by doing so, some have shown hospitality to angels. Now, these two verses challenge us to take our faith beyond what happens in our private relationship with God and into our relationships with other people.

Leviticus 19:34 says, "Love them as yourself," that is, foreigners residing among you. Hebrews 13 and verse 2 says, "Don't forget to show hospitality to strangers." The Christian life isn't simply about knowing that God loves us. It's about allowing that love to flow through us. Every day brings an opportunity to practice the kind of love that we've received from God, especially towards people we don't know, don't understand, or may have otherwise overlooked. Again, a reminder to you to check out those bookends on our UCB2 Facebook group and have a go at memorizing them. Coming up at 5:30, we've got a brand new song that was added to the playlist. Look, we're only in the 4th day of October. And so on the first day of October, we started to introduce you to some of these new songs. I've got one from John Stratton and John Wesley. I know. Who would have thought?

0: Johnny's good.
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5: I'm Ian Brayshaw from Hope Church Stoke, and I believe in prayer. And in my relationship with God, I try to do something that I call every pleasure. Because every pleasure is an opportunity to connect with God. You know, God designed us so that we could experience joy. He could have made our senses to just provide information about our surroundings. But he went further than that. When we experience anything good through our senses, it can be enjoyable, a source of pleasure. And every pleasure is an opportunity to say thank you to God. Some pleasures can be fabulous. Maybe an incredible view like the Grand Canyon at sunset or an exquisite Michelin-starred meal. But we can also take pleasure in simple things, like the smell of fresh baked bread or a hug from a friend. The point is that every pleasure can be an opportunity to connect with God. Every pleasure is a chance to pray and say thank you.

5:30 here on Sunday, and time for a brand new song. This one is called Fascinate Me, and it features the music of Rivers, also known as Rivers Worship Collective. We know them under that name, but perhaps just, you know, shortening it to simply known as Rivers. We are also familiar with the name John Stratton, LA-based contemporary Christian singer, songwriter, worship leader, pastor, known for his collaborations with others in the worship community. But a new name to us here on UCB2 this month is John Wesley. His full name is actually John Wesley Honaker, and he used to be a singer, songwriter, worship leader with The Church Will Sing. We've got some of their tracks here on UCB2, but he is going solo and joins John Stratton and Rivers on this one.

A beautiful collective from three artists, two of whom we're familiar with, but John Wesley is new to the UCB2 playlist. I like the track. I like the collective. John Stratton, John Wesley, and Rivers with Fascinate Me.

0: Chris Tomlin and No Greater Love. One of the things that we love to do here at UCB is jump up and down and celebrate people who are going about their merry way, just doing things that really matter to them, but that is having a greater impact on communities and potentially sometimes across the whole of the country, maybe even further afield. And so a massive thank you to you if you are a volunteer in any way. Maybe if you've done some volunteering this week, thank you so much. And a particular thank you goes to those who've been working to give the much-loved Millennium White Horse in Wilshire a fresh look. Because volunteers have been spreading up to 30 tons of chalk across Roundway Hill. This horse was created in 1999 to mark the millennium. It's unusual because it faces right, while Wilshire's other seven white horses face left. And the thing about these is that they're only really appreciated from the air, and they're only really appreciated when we begin to lose sight of them. And so when they start to fade, we suddenly realize, oh my goodness, need to do something about this because we don't want to lose these. We don't want to lose the impact of them, and they're so instantly recognizable. The steep hillside, though, has been a bit of a challenge when it comes to restoration. The volunteers have had to move the chalk up and down by hand. The work is part of the wider National Grid project to remove 13 pylons and replace almost 3 miles of overhead power lines with underground cables, which I just think is going to make such a huge difference to the landscape. The refreshed landmark is expected to be completed by early October. And so huge thank you to you if you've been part of the volunteer team helping to give the much-loved Millennium White Horse in Wilshire a refresh. Also, a big thank you to you if you filled in our big radio survey. 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And a big thank you to you for doing that.
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3: This is Andrew Palau. When we experience sorrows in this life, we should always remember God is compassionate and loving. We never want to forget that in this life, sin produces countless struggles and sorrows, and not everyone has the same amount of faith. Interesting. Some have a little bit of faith. Some have great faith. Regardless, we can count on God to keep all of His promises to us as believers. There are many additional truths in the Bible that give us encouragement. First, listen to this. Life on this earth is only temporal. James 4:14 says, "How do you know what your life will be like tomorrow? Your life, it is like the morning fog. It's here for a little while, and then it's gone." Here's another. God allows both the godly and the godless to experience trials, suffering, and pain in this life. And we see this in the lives of Ruth. We see it in the life of Job and Jeremiah and so many others. No, this world will not be free of suffering until the Lord makes everything new, the heavens new, the earth new. I very much look forward to those joys and the delights of heaven and the new earth. Think about it. Dwell on it. What about you? Will you do it today?

It's called We Wait for the King, Hope Stream Worship here on UCB2. We've got the news on the way at 6 o'clock and then another brand new track added to the playlist this month. Looking forward to playing that one from Southeast Worship at 6:30. A story that caught my attention this week was about a very important decision that was made by playing a game. Is that something that you've done before? How do you make decisions? I have to say, I have gotten better over the years at asking the Holy Spirit to help me when it comes to all manner of decisions, especially the big ones. But sometimes it is fun to kind of just do something a little unusual when it comes to making decisions. Now, next year's London Marathon is going to be unique. As a one-off, they're holding the event over 2 days, Saturday and Sunday. And the decision on who would get the coveted Sunday slot was right down to a game of rock, paper, scissors. Wheelchair world champion Catherine De Brunner beat the men's world record holder Sebastian Saw and decided to go with the coveted Sunday slot. And so next year, we're going to have 100,000 runners expected to take part over the 2 days, potentially raising £150 million for charity. There was a record 1.33 million people who entered the ballot, which is the reason they decided to go for this unusual format, this one-off of hosting the event over a couple of days. I don't know what they're going to do in 2027 because I can't see the amount of people wanting to run the London Marathon reducing anytime soon. So anyway, for next year, we've got it over 2 days.

It's such a fun, life-giving song, and I reckon a lot of his songs are like that. They're just beautiful. I am a growing fan of Sef Schlieter. That one is called All In. Very good to be with you on a Sunday evening. Pastor Andrew Rabert writes Alive to God. It's just one verse that he unpacks with a few thoughts throughout the week, and you can check it out on alivetogod.com. This week, he wrote from Matthew 22 and verse 37, "Love the Lord your God with all your heart and with all your soul and with all your mind." He reminds us that God wants to be at the very center of every part of our lives. Loving Him involves our hearts, our thoughts, our choices, and our actions. Nothing should take the place that belongs to Him. Put Him first and let your love for Him shape the way that you live. And I think, you know, on a Sunday evening, it's good to be thinking about that as we start to reflect or just think about the week that lies ahead, and giving all of what we're thinking about, maybe the stuff that you're a little anxious about, perhaps the things that you're worried about, not too sure about, or maybe even the things that you're really excited about, giving it all to Jesus, placing it at His feet. Love the Lord your God with all your heart, with all your soul, and with all your mind. Matthew chapter 22 and verse 37.

Quarter past six on UCB2 here on a Sunday evening. Now this week, almost 1,000 wool and textile enthusiasts descended on Shetland. It was the 17th annual Wool Week. The Shetland Wool Week 2026 festival ran until yesterday. The week-long celebration bringing together visitors from as far afield as the US and Japan for knitting, weaving, spinning, workshops, talks and tours. The event stretched right across the islands with local communities, crofters, businesses, makers and musicians all playing their part. And this year, the patron, the knitwear designer Helen Robertson, described the festival as joyful and happy. She is the one who designed the much-anticipated hat, the Bursi Beanie. I've checked out the photos and I want one of those for winter, so it's on my must-have list for the winter. At the heart of the event are the native sheep, the Shetland sheep. Those distinctive sheep, their wool, have protected the islanders from the harsh weather for thousands of years. One of the farmers says the fibre's rich history and heritage really make it unique. And as the winter approaches, the festival also has provided a welcome boost for the local economy. So if you are listening in from Shetland and you were part of the Shetland Wool Week, I imagine, well, hopefully you are getting to put your feet up and enjoy the music and look forward to next year's Shetland Wool Week. Maybe for you, it's a note for your diary for 2027. It does sound like a fantastic week.

0: straight from God's word. If the Lord builds the house, ain't nobody gonna tear it down. Okay, maybe not that translation, but the gist of it comes straight from the Bible. Hope Dast here on UCB2. Now, Max Lucado has been writing from his new book called You Are Never Alone, Trust in the Miracle of God's Presence and Power. 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And this week, he's been writing about how God is our ever-present help. Maybe this is exactly what you need to be reminded of on a Sunday evening. This dad, this father, may have thought that he was walking the road to Capernaum all alone, but quite the contrary. Christ had supernaturally gone into the nobleman's residence and not only healed the son, but also won the hearts of the entire household. Was the father's prayer answered? By all means, it was answered in a manner greater than he had requested. Yours will be as well. Perhaps the answer will come this side of heaven. Perhaps it awaits you on the other side. Either way, this story urges you and me to keep walking and believing in our God, who is an ever-present help in trouble. Ever-present. You'll never be put on hold or told to check back later. Ever-present. As near as your next breath. Ever-present help. He is here to help. That's the message of this miracle. That's the message of the gospel. Remember, friends, you are never alone. Find that on maxlucado.com.
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4: 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It's a story of faith in action, of lives changed, of ordinary people stepping forward even when the path wasn't clear. But this is not just a story about the past. It's a reminder that God is still at work today, still speaking, still moving, and still inviting people to play their part. 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
5: Hello, I'm Jonathan Arnold from the Social Justice Network and author of The Everyday God. Every life, however long or short, whether it ends in peaceful old age or young, is equally valid and whole in the sight of God. Every baby, child, and adult is a soul of equal significance and value to the Creator who cherishes them. Christ's death brought salvation for humanity and for creation through liberation. As we live in the now and the not yet of God's kingdom, the angels and archangels sing God's praises, and humanity waits for the eternal kingdom of God, where justice and mercy will reign, and a new creation will be begun. Is there someone you know who is bereaved and might need some compassion today?

Thank you, Lou Fellingham. And we are The Church just after 6:30. Now, with our new songs, sometimes we're introduced to new artists, which is not a bad thing. But sometimes we get familiar artists and new songs from them. Now, we do have a few tracks from Southeast Worship. And this latest track is really good. It's the first time we're going to hear it together on a Sunday evening here on UCB2, but take a listen to the lyrics. Now, Southeast Worship exists to share the gospel of Jesus through the art of music. All of this music and the worship is born out of Southeast Christian Church, which is based in Louisville in Kentucky. This one is called He's Everything.

0: Loving the music here on UCB2 this evening. Kieron and Leland with You're All I'm After. So beautiful. Continuing with the beautiful music, we've got one of those great hymns that you're going to hear an entire program of from 8 o'clock tonight, featuring one from Joanne Hogg. Next.
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1: Hi, I'm Catherine Hill, UK Director at Care for the Family. People of a certain age may remember the original book, Born Free. It's the story of a couple, Joy and George Adamson, who are gamekeepers in Kenya and who rescued a baby lioness, Elsa, and brought her up in captivity but then released her into the wild. But as I turned the first page, I was amazed to read some verses from the book of Acts. Paul is in prison, and the Roman officer in charge discovers he is a Roman citizen. The officer asks Paul how that could be, and Paul replies, "I was born free." And of course, we too are born free, not as citizens of Rome, but as citizens of the kingdom of heaven. Jesus paid the price for us to have that incredible privilege. Today, can we live in such a way that reflects the reality of that freedom?

It's one of our great hymns, Joanne Hogg, and I Heard the Voice of Jesus Say, a hymn that was originally written by the Scottish minister and hymn writer Horatius Bonar in 1846, Joanne Hogg's version on her solo project, Looking Into the Light, from the 15th of November 1999. You can hear Simon Lowell with our Great Hymns program from 8 o'clock tonight, bringing you an entire program full of these beautiful great hymns. Got the news on the way at 7 o'clock, and then remember at around 20 past, we've got our Bible teaching, and we are continuing to dive into what we can learn from the Psalms. Today, we're in Psalm 22.

Jamie Jankoshian and featuring the voices of Citizen here on UCB2. It's just after 7 o'clock. We're about to dive into another brand new song to the playlist and a new artist, actually. Her name is Natasha Zimbaro with a track Magnitude. But I also wanted to tell you that our teaching this evening comes from Psalm 22, which you might want to listen to on the audio version of the Bible or read. Now, the other evening, I woke up at 3 o'clock in the morning and I could not go back to sleep. And what I do when that happens is I will listen to the Psalms. And I decided to start with Psalm 22, which you might think is a bit of an odd place to start, but it was because I knew that Psalm 23 was coming. Psalm 22, though, is so beautiful. And when you read it or when you listen to the audio version, it'll sound recognizable. And we're going to dive into why that is with Chris Fishlock in our teaching from St. Nick's. That's coming up at about 20 past.

0: She's got a lovely voice, and so hoping we get to hear more from her. For this month, though, we'll get to hear this track a lot. During the month of October, a new addition to the playlist from Natasha Zimbaro called Magnitude.
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1: Hi, I'm Kieran Kelly from the Christian Institute. I remember as a young Christian being at a midweek Bible study in my church. There was a bit that I didn't like. It sounded harsh, judgmental, and I remember saying, it's probably a translation error. You see, I wanted to justify to myself why God would say what he said. I wanted to make it more palatable. The opening verses of Psalm 1 say, blessed is the man whose delight is in the law of the Lord. To delight in God's law is not to ignore what the Bible says, not to explain it away, not to dismiss it as of its time or no longer relevant in our culture. Delight doesn't pick and choose what parts to apply and obey. It doesn't even respond to God's commands with grudging acceptance. Instead, it cherishes and embraces them. And what is said of the one who delights in the law of the Lord? He is like a tree planted by streams of water, which yields its fruit in season, and whose leaf does not wither.

0: After seven, time for us to get stuck into God's Word. And St. Nick's are journeying through the Psalms at the moment. Last week, we took a listen in to Psalm 20, and this evening we are in Psalm 22.
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2: I guess we're used to the idea of celebration. An exam is passed, a bottle is popped, a significant birthday perhaps, and a party is held. But celebrations that we're involved in always have a limit. They always come to an end. The party winds down. I remember going to a concert in my younger days, when it was long before I was married and kids and all that sort of thing, in my sort of rather wild days, I guess. And I remember our singing improved the band's performance no end. I mean, we were just there and joining in. It was a very small venue, so much so we went the next night. They played three nights in a row. I was there all three nights. I remember being one of the last that left. And there was a man sort of sweeping the stage. The anticlimax was huge. I think nothing in our experience lasts. The best celebrations come to an end. But Psalm 22 tells of another category of celebration, one that doesn't end. It tells of a time in history when one man endured one act of suffering so overwhelmingly intense that it's worthy of all humanity's thankfulness and praise and celebration every day and for all eternity. Now, Psalm 22 was written by David. That's 1,000 years before Jesus. But perhaps more explicitly than any other psalm, it points to Jesus. It clearly explains and labels his suffering, his death, and his vindication. And all the ensuing praise, very much the heart and theme of our service today, the praise that is owed to Jesus and Jesus alone. Now, as many will point out, good Bible handling means we need to step carefully. If we just sort of read Jesus into every text in the Old Testament, then we're not really doing justice to the way the Bible was written. We don't know what David was going through when he wrote this. It may be that Psalm 22 was written by him at a time of peace, but where he was reflecting on all the difficulties and suffering that he had experienced in his life. From people like Saul and from some of his children, people that were pursuing him. And unknown to him, we assume these personal reflections of his own life, written in the power of the Holy Spirit, of course, tell of somebody like him. Somebody who would suffer like him, but much, much more. And somebody who, unlike him, would die through that suffering. Well, this is the heart of the matter. Psalm 22 shows us that it was always God's intention that a Davidic king would go through unspeakable darkness and doom and yet remain steadfast and emerge victorious. The psalm sort of is there, I think, to enable us to celebrate this true and final Davidic king, Jesus. To ponder deeply his agony. I hope that began to sort of happen in all of us as we heard it read just now. To ponder the deep agony, the separation, the humiliation of the cross, and to end up, as the psalm does, so positively, it is a psalm of praise. Praising Jesus for who he is, for what he's done in all the world and for all eternity. And it doesn't sort of end just with God's people praising. There's this sort of outpouring, this sort of, we need to gather in as many as we possibly can because this man is worthy. Look at what he's done. I tried to make a point in my, just sort of as I'm going through life, of sort of reading around quite a lot of different news sources, try and work out what's going on in the world and try and grasp some of the sort of the details. I think the problem is you look across the whole of the Western world, I mean, there's just nobody that really inspires. There's nobody. The highest popularity seem to be pretty small. I guess we get what we deserve. We were talking about this in the sermon run-through with those that are doing the children's work as I went through all of this. And one of the people there made the reflection, I don't think of any time in my life, he was saying, when I can think of anyone that I've been particularly proud of. We wondered if maybe at the time of Churchill, when he gathered everybody, maybe there was a rally, but he didn't last. He was voted out as soon as the war was over. Nobody really inspires. And it's hard to get excited about marginal gains and compromises. People really don't speak in terms of who's best, but who's going to cause the least damage. And we're so used to that, it just becomes normal. But that's okay. Because as this psalm very clearly states, we have in Jesus a leader who is truly worth following, truly worth getting excited about. No marginal compromises. Here is somebody worth praising and celebrating, and that is a unique experience for us. Psalm 22 is, in a sense, sort of news, but with a difference. There's nothing fake. There's nothing exaggerated. And it would be, again, unlike every other news channel, in everyone's best interest, everybody's best interest, to personally get on board and get behind this Davidic king. Here is, in a sense, the leader we long for, that we need, that we don't deserve, but who is right before us. Well, let's get into some of the details. This is the direction we're going. You'll see I've laid them out there. We'll go through them quite quickly, but just to try to sort of feel and soak up the tone of the psalm. Overwhelming darkness. Forsaken. Verse 1. My God, why have you forsaken me? Why are you so far from saving me, from the words of my groaning? Oh my God, I cry by day, but you do not answer, and by night, but I find no rest. It's the raw, sort of gut-wrenching cry straight from the heart. It's not because of a misunderstanding, it's not because of some petty argument, but from the shock of sudden total abandonment. Complete isolation. Why are you so far from saving me? Can you not hear me? Can you not see me? I guess in terms of the tone, we're talking here, think about a parent who suddenly loses sight of their child in a busy shopping area. The first minute, they'll be fine. I'm sure they're around here somewhere. Minute number 5, this is getting a bit more serious. Minute 10, intense feeling of separation. Well, the tone of verse 1 and 2 is the next day. Truly forsaken. But this Davidic king refuses despair. He channels his anguish into bold appeal, going straight to the heart of God's character. There's this pivotal moment. It sort of provides a little bit of relief for us as readers. Look at verse 3. You get, yet you. It's a repeated idea. You get it 3 times. Yet you, but you. And we'll work through those. Verse 3, yet you are holy, enthroned on the praises of Israel. In you our fathers trusted. They trusted and you delivered them. God is holy. He holds on to this fact. And that means he's separate from sin. And I was really pondering, why is that important? God's holiness. You think of all the things that God has. Why his holiness? Well, because if he's holy and separate from sin, he is trustworthy. A holy character guarantees reliability. The Davidic king's fathers, well, they trusted. They were delivered. Verse 5, to you they cried, they were rescued. Trusted, not put to shame. Yet I guess here's the thing at this point. That very truth probably sharpens the pain, as no deliverance comes to this king. But do you see, even by the end of verse 5, we're dealing with somebody of extraordinary integrity. He may be forsaken, but his trust holds firm. He may be crying with no response, but his faithfulness remains true. Do you see again? I mean, here is a king. Here is a leader that breaks the mold. We don't get this sort of thing in our world. The cries continue. Verse 6, despised. But I am a worm, not a man, scorned by mankind, despised by the people. All who see me mock me. They make mouths at me. They wag their heads. He trusts in the Lord. Let him deliver him. Let him rescue him, for he delights in him. You see, the horror of isolation from God is now compounded by scorning onlookers. they jeer. They gesture rudely. They mock. They taunt. He's despised. And you'll know from the Gospels, I guess we've read or heard the passion accounts of Jesus read enough times to know how the religious authorities, amongst many others, turned on Jesus at his lowest point. He saved others, they shouted. He cannot save himself. I mean, if a social media campaign could be constructed at this stage in history, it would overwhelmingly condemn. There would be no dissenting voices, terminally cancelled. And this verbal sort of poisonous barrage, it has a dehumanizing effect. Look at verse 6. I am a worm. See, I just feel absolutely worthless, the most despised and irrelevant of creatures. But again, the relief, verse 9. Yet you, the lament gives way to petition, momentary relief for the reader. And our Davidic king recalls, whereas in the first little tranche, he recalled what God had done in history. Now he's recalling what God had done in his own life. Verse 9, yet you are he who took me from the womb. You made me trust you at my mother's breasts. On you was I cast from my birth, and from my mother's womb you have been my God. Be not far from me, for trouble is near, and there is none to help. Well, his relationship with God, his trust in his heavenly Father is not trivial. It's not superficial. From birth through infancy, continuing through every breath, God has been trustworthy. God has been dependable. And so here is our king, forsaken, despised, and yet the measured, resolute trust in the heavenly Father continues to invade his agony. Here again is one like no other. Do you see how Jesus stands apart? Jesus stands separate. Nobody has acted like this. Nobody has shown consistency like this. Here is leadership. Here is a man worthy of praise. It's such a huge thing, isn't it, to be talking about somebody that's worthy of praise all our lives and for all eternity. This is why. Look at the way he stands. We're not there yet, but you can see the sort of direction of travel by this stage, can't you? Consider Jesus, consider the king, consider the man for whom we were born to worship and celebrate. But now the lament continues. And you can feel the sort of the mounting pressure at this stage. Everything is really ramped up. He's surrounded. Verse 12. Many bulls encompass me, strong bulls of Bashan surround me. They open wide their mouths at me like a ravening and roaring lion. Bashan, really fertile place, famous for big cattle, well-fed cattle. These were sort of M&S cattle. These are Texan cattle. You know, just imagine them huge and scary. And coupled with a roaring lion, the effect is overwhelming, powerful force closing in on a defenseless prey. That's the vision. That's the image. Verse 14, poured out like water. All my bones are out of joint, heart like wax, melted within my breast, my strength is dried up, tongue sticks to my jaws, dogs encompass me, a company of evildoers encircle me, they have pierced my hands and feet. I can count all my bones, they stare and gloat, they divide my garments, they cast lots. Do you see what's going on? Life vanishes. Like water sort of poured into dry sand, it just disappears. His once resilient volition starts to melt like a candle, body useless, strength gone, life diminished, extinguished. And isn't it fascinating, the piercing of hands and feet, a picture of the horror that was yet to come through the not yet invented Roman crucifixion. Romans weren't even around. They stare, they gloat. Why do we find humans suffering so fascinating? It's so sick. They divide his garments. They gamble for the spoils, an opportunity to squeeze value out of others' misery. The lament again, even in death, turns to appeal. Nothing can happen to the human body in any way that deters this king from remaining faithful. But you, verse 19, but you, Do not be far off. Help. Come quickly. Deliver my soul, my precious life. And then just look at that. Look at how it closes, verse 21. There's this climactic final cry at the end of this period of agony. Save me from the mouth of the lion. You have rescued me from the horns of the wild oxen. It brings a wonderful conclusion to this picture of deep, dooming darkness. In the original language, the verse is actually constructed the other way around. So you actually get the language of you have rescued me as the final phrase. And that word rescued, it's the same as the answered phrase from back in verse 2. So just appreciate the beginning and the end. Back in verse 2, you get the phrase that's laid out, oh my God, I cry by day and you do not answer me. That was the opening cry. Now verse 21, the very final words, you have answered me. Do you see the conclusion? 1,000 years before Jesus, God had planned that one day a Davidic king would suffer and die, that he would stand apart from humanity to take the sin and the judgment deserved by others on his shoulders, and that he would remain resolute and above reproach. I mean, here is Jesus. What an absolute hero. Listen to some of the statements. This is in Mark chapter 15. Don't worry turning to it. I'll just read through some of the passion narrative and from verse 24 onwards. And they crucified him and divided his garments among them, casting lots for them to decide what each should take. It was the third hour when they crucified him. And those who passed by derided him, wagging their heads and saying, aha, you who would destroy the temple and rebuild it, save yourself, come down from the cross. So the chief priests with the scribes mocked him to one another. Those who were crucified with him also reviled him. When the sixth hour had come, when there was darkness over the whole land at the ninth hour, Jesus cried out with a loud voice, Eloi, Eloi, lema sabachthani, which means, my God, why have you forsaken me? The opening verses of our psalm. In God's economy, the suffering of his king would always lead to resurrection, would always lead to victory, would always lead to celebration. And we'll come back to this in a moment in application. Suffering now, glory to come. Suffering now, glory to come. It's always the pattern. True for Jesus, and it is true for God's people. Nobody who's come before, nobody who has lived since, has come close to this type of faithfulness. But you see, from verse 22, having captured this agony and having stood firm, there's then a change, a huge change. There's a dramatic tone change. Just glance at the language. I won't read it all out, but just look at the progression of ideas. Verse 22, I will tell of your name. Verse 22, I will praise you. Verse 23, praise him. Verse 23, glorify him, stand in awe of him. Verse 25, praise. Verse 26, praise the Lord. Verse 27, worship. Verse 29, just in case you think this isn't going to involve anything for our stomachs, eat and be worshipped. Here is celebration. Verse 31, proclaim his righteousness. I've called this second point, superabounding praise. You see, it's the praise that never ends. Here is praise that is never spent. Verse 22, amongst God's people. And you can see in verse 25, there's this huge gathering of God's people. From you comes my praise in the great congregation. This is the forum for praise. God's people gather together, praise the King. You know, the writer to the Hebrews quotes this exact verse, applying it to Jesus, making the point that Jesus is not ashamed to call us his family. That's the most incredible thing. This Davidic king who suffered in this way because of us now embraces us and calls us brothers and sisters. It's totally incredible. He treats us as family. We pour out praise. What else can we do? Verse 26, the afflicted shall eat and be satisfied. Those who seek him shall praise the Lord. May your hearts live forever. You see how he cuts sort of seamlessly to the eternal satisfaction that will be enjoyed by all who focus their praise on this king. And I was just trying to think, you know, by way of illustration, it's so easy just to go into sort of slightly meaningless illustrations at this point. But I think we get a genuine taste of this sort of thing as we come together as church. I think that happens in Christian fellowship, just hanging out together. Think of a dinner party, edifying conversations, genuine interest in each other, laughter, and sometimes, you know, really useful conversation. You sort of think, yeah, I appreciate some aspect of something I hadn't understood about Jesus just as a result of that little side conversation or whatever it is, a weekend away when the showers aren't cold and the teaching is fresh. I mean, all these times, the problem is, of course, our experience of all these times is they're tainted by sin and carelessness and absence. But we get foretastes. And sometimes it works really well. A chance just to sort of put the troubles and the week's sort of stresses to one side and just to enjoy life as it's meant to be. Well, that little foretaste that perhaps we can all relate to, a picture of what will be enjoyed and celebrated. It will be substantial, it will be real, and it will be eternal. And you see, something this good can't be confined to a gathering of God's people. It needs to go out, which is why that we end where we do, to the ends of the earth. Verse 27, all the ends of the earth shall remember and turn to the Lord, and the families of the nations shall worship before you. You see, there's no chance of keeping a celebration of this magnitude to ourselves. It's got to go out. The whole world needs to be included. And I think these verses are describing an age when many people turn. And they turn to the King. This is the age that we enjoy. There is a sense here as it all closes off of climactic completion. That final phrase, again, as you just look down, that he has done it in the ESV. That's not unhelpful, but when you realize that the language is literally, it is finished. You can hear the cry of Jesus on the cross when the darkness ends in John's gospel. You know, he's drunk the cup of wrath. It is finished. Tetelestai. Absolute victory guaranteed. Everything fulfilled. It is not possible. This is the great thing for us. You see, it is not possible to be punished for a crime if somebody else has already had the punishment for that crime. Jesus drank the cup of wrath. Punishment completed. He has done it. It is finished. Here is Jesus. The doors of heaven have been flung open, and the world is invited. I mean, here is our King, worthy of praise. Today, every day, all eternity. And so just as we finish now and just think about applying this and sort of taking this off into the day, into the week, into our lives, a few things just to say. Just think for a moment about the different characters in this psalm. I mean, if you're like me, you'll be very quick to sort of want to include yourself in this final congregation of praising Jesus, especially the eating bit, the celebration part that we can all sort of relate to and just think, yeah, this sounds like a meaningful eternity. But if we're quick to do that in the second half, then we also need to ask the question, well, where are we in the first half? You see, the Davidic king had no support. Nobody stood by him. Nobody helped. Everybody cancelled him. All contributed to his pain, his isolation, his suffering. If we want to join in the celebrations, we need to rightly see ourselves in the first half. We have been those who have despised Jesus, that have surrounded him, who have closed in on him, the bulls, the lions, those that deride, those that mock. It's humbling, but it's a necessary first step. And it will help us to begin to understand the worthiness of the praise that is owed to Jesus, because we're the ones that caused the suffering. And that brings us secondly an application, just to sort of this pattern that I said we come back to. I mean, this pattern of suffering leading to praise, forsakenness, agony, death. But as far as Christ is concerned, always leads to glory, always leads to praise, always leads to resurrection and eternal wonder. That is a pattern unique to Christianity. Suffering leads to glory. You cannot have one without the other. There can be no glory without suffering. And suffering in Christ always leads to glory. Whatever your week is going to be like, whatever hardships, there is an end. There is meaning. There is purpose. The time is coming when it will only be praise. The little tastes we get now will one day roll into all eternity and forever. And so finally, consider Jesus. You see, unlike any other king that's ever existed or who will ever exist, this king is worthy of praise. This king arranged for our forgiveness. He embraced us, his family, even though we caused his suffering. And he laid out a feast for all eternity and invited all to join him. I mean, how is it possible not to be overwhelmed by the generosity and kindness, the heroic sacrifice of this king? It is right that we praise him. And it is right that that praise starts today and goes on for all eternity. And what a fitting end, and what a privilege, and what a joy. We'll just have a moment to think about that in your own life, and then I'll close in prayer. They shall come and proclaim his righteousness to a people yet unborn. It is finished. We just praise you and thank you, Heavenly Father, for the Lord Jesus, for his faithful service, that he drank the cup of your wrath, that he absorbed the judgment deserved by us. And we pray that we would be those who turn our attention and our hope to him. For your glory we pray. Amen.
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You got the voice of Michael Shannon there with Gas Street Music and Love Won't Stop. Before that, Bible teaching from St. Nick's as they continue to unpack what we can learn from the Psalms. Psalm 22 this evening. It's well worth kind of just sitting with some of these Psalms in particular for a little while. Maybe chew on it, metaphorically. But just reading through and asking the Holy Spirit to show you something new and fresh as you read Psalm 22, maybe as you listen in to the audio version. Chris Fishlock brings us the Bible teaching next week again, and he's going to be in Psalm 23.

We've got Simon Lowell, who brings us our great hymns on the way from 8 o'clock. I wanted to encourage you to take the UCB Player app outside as you listen in to great hymns, just for a moment, because you might just catch a glimpse of the Orionid meteor shower. The meteors are tiny pieces of dust and debris left behind by Halley's Comet, burning up as they hit Earth's atmosphere. They're very fast, traveling at around 41 miles per second. Some can leave these glowing trails behind them for several seconds. It's about 10 to 20 meteors an hour at the peak under ideal conditions. Now, you don't need a telescope or binoculars. All you need is somewhere dark, away from streetlights. Give yourself a few minutes to your eyes, a few minutes to adjust, and then look across as much of the sky as possible. The amazing thing is that although Halley's Comet itself won't return until 2061, the dusty trails that it leaves will leave a spectacular show every year. And so now's the time for you to look up in the sky. 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I've loved your company this evening. 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Perhaps share a moment when God has really helped you, when you've, you know, felt a bit down maybe and heard a song, or perhaps something that the presenter has said that's encouraged you and put a smile back on your face for a little bit, or just encouraged you to keep hoping and to keep your faith in Jesus growing. 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On the way next.

Hello there, and welcome to another Great Hymns program with me, Simon Lowell. I'm delighted that you've joined me this week. And if this is your first time, you are extremely welcome and you're in for a treat because I've got lots of wonderful hymns to play for you. And indeed, if you want to sing along, I always love that idea too. And we started off there with our friends from Wakefield Cathedral in Yorkshire. They are the champions of the underdog. They are the choir that bring us hymns that nobody else does. And we get to know them better. That was The Church Triumphant in Thy Love, written by Charles Wesley. So it can't have been too bad, really. And originally it was taken from a longer hymn called Happy the Souls to Jesus Joined. And the theme of the hymn is the unity of the church on earth and the church in heaven, emphasizing that both realms form a single kingdom. And that's a rather nice tune as well, isn't it? It's a short, pithy hymn, really, but it hits the spot. And thank you to Wakefield Cathedral for singing it so beautifully.

Well, that's certainly a perennial favorite, isn't it? That was Greatest Thy Faithfulness, sung beautifully there by the St. Michael Singers of Coventry. And the hymn was written by Thomas Chisholm, who lived between 1866 and 1960. And the music was composed by William Runyon in Baldwin City, Kansas. And the phrase, Greatest Thy Faithfulness, comes from the Old Testament Book of Lamentations, the third chapter, verse 23. And Chisholm wrote the poem all about God's faithfulness over his own lifetime. And he sent the song to William Runyon. And he was affiliated with the Moody Bible Institute. And through various different crusades, Billy Graham, etc., became very, very popular indeed. And of course, today it is one of the most popular hymns that we sing.

Oh, I've got to say, that is another Simon Lowell favourite, most definitely. That was Norwich Cathedral Choir with Angel Voices Ever Singing. And of course, recently we've celebrated the Feast of St. Michael and All Angels, haven't we? And that's quite an appropriate hymn. It was written back in 1861 by a Church of England vicar called Francis Pott. And it was actually written for the dedication of an organ. Francis Pott was the vicar of St. Mary's Church, Ticehurst in Sussex. And the text is a typical Victorian evocation of the biblical version of angels gathered around the throne of God in heaven, ceaselessly singing in praise to God. It's a rather lovely picture, isn't it? Don't you think?

Well, that was rather uplifting, wasn't it? That was the choir of Marlborough College Chapel with Rejoice the Lord is King, another great hymn written by Charles Wesley. And the hymn opens with a jubilant call to rejoice in the reign of our Lord. And the middle verses are rich in biblical allusions to the triumphant reign of Christ. We are assured that Jesus has removed the guilt of our sin and is now reigning at God's right hand in complete control over death and hell. And the final verse reminds us to look forward in hope of Christ's second coming. In view of this joyful future, the refrain reminds us to rejoice again. I say rejoice. Well, it's time to start thinking about Mission Impossible. You know the rules by now. I give you a few clues and you have to guess the hymn. And I try not to make it too easy. This is another very, very popular hymn indeed. And it's normally used during the Easter season. It's an Anglo-Catholic hymn. And it uses the word Alleluia a lot.

absolutely glorious. The choir of Westminster Abbey there with George Herbert's great hymn, Let All the World in Every Corner Sing. And it's all about praising God everywhere, with all creation joining together in worship. And the hymn expresses three central ideas. God deserves praise everywhere. Worship should come from the whole heart. And all creation belongs to God. George Herbert really is one of my favourite hymn writers and poets. He wrote some absolutely glorious stuff. So if you don't know a lot of his work, do look him up. He is amazing. Now you need another clue, don't you, for Mission Hymn Possible. I said the word Alleluia was used a lot because I said it was an Easter hymn. Well, it was originally written and published in the English hymnal in 1906. So it's reasonably modern. And it's based on two ancient Christian prayers, including the Te Deum. And the first verse addresses each of the traditional nine choirs of angels. Have you worked it out?

0: choir there of the Collegiate Church of St. Mary in Warwick, an absolutely glorious church, with the Lenten hymn, Lord Jesus, Think on Me. And I always find it a very moving experience to sing this deeply personal hymn, as it prayerfully acknowledges our human frailty and our need for forgiveness. And I love the way that each verse, the opening line is the same, Lord Jesus, think on me, or remember me. Deeply personal, as I say, beautifully sung there by the Warwick Choir too. Well, you're probably on the edge of your seat thinking, what is the answer to Mission Impossible? As I said, it's an Easter hymn, lots of alleluias, the Te Deum is involved, full of praise, lots of angels. Let's hear the answer.
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That was the Huddersfield Choral Society with that great hymn, O Thou Who Camest From Above, and that absolutely glorious tune, Hereford. I really love it so much. That has to be another Simon Lowell favourite, I'm afraid. Well, how did you get on with Mission Impossible, Ye Watchers and Ye Holy Ones, sung just a little while ago by the choir of Trinity College, Cambridge? It's a fantastic hymn, isn't it? All those alleluias. It is so uplifting. I can't think of a hymn that I enjoy singing more than that. And when you have a huge congregation all singing together, it's very, very special indeed.

The BBC Daily Service Singers with In Heavenly Love Abiding. Beautiful, beautiful hymn, and so well sung by the Daily Service Singers indeed. But sadly, that brings us almost to the end of the first hour of Great Hymns. I say almost because we've still got a couple of hymns to go, so don't disappear. But now might be the time to have a little stretch and put the kettle on, or you might just to keep relaxing. Just put your feet up, close your eyes, and let these wonderful hymns waft over you. In the second hour of the programme, we've got some more great hymns, and of course, as ever, we've got our teaching from All Souls Langham Place, which I always find so very inspiring. So if I can ask you to stick around and join me, Simon Lowell, after the news, I would be more than delighted.

Welcome back to the second hour of Great Hymns with me, Simon Lowell. And if you have just switched on and joined us, welcome. Thank you so much for joining me in this second hour of the program. And that was a great way to start. That was a hymn which I remember singing at primary school and used to get very excited about singing it. Of course, as a little boy, I loved the idea of all those spooky monsters, the hobgoblins and the foul fiends. And of course, the tune is so strong as well, isn't it? Monk's Gate works really well. And I thought that the Wallingford Parish Singers did it justice. It was great. And as I say, a great way to start the second hour.

Wow, I think you could describe that as a real tub thumper, can't you? And that was a CBSO chorus, an instrumentalist with, of course, Onward Christian Soldiers. And that's a 19th century hymn written by Sabine Beringold in 1865. And of course, the music which really makes it was composed by Arthur Sullivan in 1871. And Sullivan

0: Now, I'm sure you're also familiar with the hymn, All People That on Earth Do Dwell. It often starts with that soaring trumpet fanfare, and it's sometimes called the Old Hundredth. The reason for that is because it's based on Psalm 100. But what's that psalm all about? And what does it actually say? Well, I'm glad you asked that, because that's what we're looking at in our Bible teaching now. So let's join our friends at All Souls Langham Place. Welcome to All Souls Langham Place, coming to you from the heart of London's West End. Our Bible teaching today is brought to us by Martin Mills.
1: Shout for joy to the Lord, all the earth. Worship the Lord with gladness. Come before him with joyful songs. Know that the Lord is God. It is he who made us, and we are his. We are his people, the sheep of his pasture. Enter the gates with thanksgiving and his courts with praise. Give thanks to him and praise his name, for the Lord is good and his love endures through all generations. And the next reading is Colossians chapter 3, 13 to 12. Bear with each other and forgive one another. If any of you has a grievance against someone, forgive as the Lord forgave you. And over all these virtues, put on love, which binds them all together in perfect unity. Let the peace of Christ rule in your hearts, since as members of one body, you were called to peace and be thankful. Let the message of Christ dwell among you richly as you teach and admonish one another with all wisdom through psalms, hymns, and songs from the Spirit, singing to God with gratitude in your hearts. And whatever you do, whether in word or deed, do it all in the name of the Lord Jesus, giving thanks to God the Father through him.
2: Well, good evening, everybody. It's a real joy to be with you tonight. And may I add my greetings to those already given. Some of you may not know me. I've been around at All Souls a long time, but I don't normally come to this service. So if we haven't met, hopefully we will soon. I am Martin Mills, a minister responsible for the midweek communion services on Wednesdays. If you want to know more, ask me about that afterwards. Let me open in prayer as we look at this joyful psalm together. Lord God, open up our hearts and minds as we hear your word from Psalm 100. By your Holy Spirit, give us understanding to receive what you say. Speak to us and shape us by your truth. Amen. If you'd like to follow the psalm, and I recommend you do it because there's so much contained within the five verses, I'll be joining you as we work our way through it. In our evening series, we've been looking at royal psalms, proclaiming God's kingship, justice, holiness, and rule. Psalm 100 is the climax of this collection. If you notice at the top of the psalm, the inscription reads, "A psalm for giving grateful praise." And that is what we're doing tonight. We're injecting a bit of energy into our thanksgiving and praise. And for the historians among us, this psalm has inspired musical settings for centuries. Did you know that? From the Geneva

0: Even Psalter to the old hundredth, all people on earth do dwell, which we will sing later. It appears in the Anglican liturgy as the Jubilate, meaning, oh, be joyful, and is widely used across the global church. It may only have five verses, but the church, including the global church, refuses to forget it, and we won't forget it tonight. So before we look at the psalm, here is a question for us to think about. Not another one, you're probably saying. Have you ever found yourself near someone important and wondered what to say or whether you belonged there? My wife and I were invited to the annual King's Garden Party over a year ago, and we were more than happy just to blend in with the crowds, see the royals, take their tea, and see how it went. However, some guests were bolder, making sure they were near the front so they might engage in conversation with the royals. And others were assured of an audience with the royals and were therefore confident of being heard. What a day. Coming before the Lord, how does that make you feel tonight? Are you a bit apprehensive like we were? It's not like that, I can assure you. We are not earning our place, and it's not a one-off invitation. The Lord himself, in this verse, calls the whole earth. Just imagine it. We're just a tiny little bit. It's calling the whole earth to come before him. And not just to come, to know him. Thank him personally, revere him, and live as his people. And he delights in us doing so. So, Psalm 100 is precious. It gives us a blueprint for worship. It's all about God, nothing about us. It's all about God. And we can do this here, and we can do it out daily. So let us delve into what this psalm teaches us. So the first heading is worship that joyfully comes before God. The opening call is a fanfare to all of the earth. The verse reads, shout for joy to the Lord, all the earth. Worship the Lord with gladness. Come before him with joyful songs. You may get the gist here. This is not a quiet audience before God. It is a public summons to the earth to recognize his greatness and goodness, and to respond to his rightful claim over all idols as ruler over every part of life. Imagine how Psalm 100 may have sounded if you were walking past the temple of Jerusalem. We do not know the exact melody that they would have sung, or the dynamics, where it got loud, where it got soft, but the opening shout for joy would not have been timid and would have echoed around the city. Have you heard praise echoing around the city? I can tell you, when you walk round to All Souls, you hear it. So that's what you're doing by singing. You're publicly acclaiming God, like a victorious king entering the city. It recalls Jesus' noisy and triumphal entry into Jerusalem. Think back to Palm Sunday, where even the stones could have cried out. Therefore, when we are called to come before the Lord, as we have been tonight, we are not invited into half-hearted worship. No matter how uncertain we may feel about the weight of what we're doing approaching God, we are called to come. We're called to shout for joy. We're called to serve with gladness, with all the strength we have, and to sing joyful songs from the heart. There is a saying often attributed to Augustine, the one who sings praise twice. This might help us to understand a bit better why singing matters in worship. It's not for the gifted, it's for everyone. It's not an optional extra, but a prayer delivered from your heart in love for God. And it is why we sing at All Souls, not out of obligation or to impress how tuneful we can be. We do it out of gratitude for what God has done for us. And our musicians and the music team lead us and urge us to do this week in, week out. And we are very grateful to them. But we must allow these verses to challenge our hearts. We know that our worship can sometimes feel joyless and our service can feel heavy. Psalm 100 does not shame us in having those feelings. You probably have that very regularly. The psalm does not say, feel joyful and glad before you come and see me. It says, come as you are. And as we come before the Lord, worship and the Holy Spirit begins to lift our eyes away from ourselves to God. So joy grows in the coming, not necessarily before it. And we need to remember, as we've already touched on in this service, that Christian joy and gladness don't come from our own strength and our own efforts. The joy is in the Lord. The strength is in the Lord, not in us. So joy, which is a fruit of the Holy Spirit, it comes from the Lord and we receive it as a gift. So don't force it. It is like the joy, picture the story given to the women who came to the tomb on Easter Sunday and discovered that Jesus is risen. They came carrying grief and expecting to witness their master's dead body. But they left with great joy because the story had changed. Christ was no longer in the grave. He is risen. Death had not had the final word. So the question for us, interestingly, another one, is what story shapes our worship? Is it the story on our phones or work schedules or our companions? Or is it more importantly the story that you are in, that Jesus is risen, the Lord is good, and we belong to him forever? But Psalm 100 does not call us to joyful worship alone. It shows us why such worship is right and reasonable. We are summoned to joy because we know who the Lord is. He is worthy. And this leads us to our second point about worship from Psalm 100. Worship that deepens as we truly know God. It's obvious when you think about it. Thank you, Psalm 100, for pointing this out. But to worship, you need to know something about the person you're worshiping. So when verse 3 declares who God is, we say, yes, thank you for pointing that out. Know that the Lord is God. It is he who made us and we are his. We are his people, the sheep of his pasture. Can you see it there in verse 3? Knowledge and understanding play an important part in our worship. We don't worship in a vacuum. We don't worship an unknown gods like the Athenians in Acts. The desire to worship grows as knowledge and understanding about our God grows in us. Notice how often his is mentioned in this psalm. In verse 3, it says we are his. We are his people. We are his pasture. Verse 4, his gates, his courts, his name. And verse 5, his love, his faithfulness. We worship the Creator who made us and knows us better than we know ourselves. The word Lord in capital letters is not a vague title for a disinterested God. In the psalm, it speaks of the Lord as the covenant name Yahweh, the God who revealed himself to Abraham and commits himself to his people forever and promises steadfast love and faithfulness from generation to generation. When Psalm 100 says, "Know that the Lord is God," it is calling us to know the God who keeps his covenant forever. Isn't that a joy? We are called to worship the God who will stick by us, who will stay by us through life. John Stott, in his short book on his favorite Psalms, writes on this verse that our God, the heavenly potter, our creator, never discards his work, but fashions it into something beautiful. You're all beautiful. Our God, the heavenly shepherd, never abandons his sheep, but leads them to rest. He ends by pointing out that this psalm is saying that the vessel, us, is safe in the potter's hand. The sheep, us, are safe in the shepherd's arms. This psalm teaches us that worship is let go when we see ourselves from God's perspective, made by his hand, belonging to his love like sheep, dependent on his care. I don't know where you were when the partial eclipse of the sun happened, but this event may have given you large thoughts of God and small thoughts of yourself for that moment. But even after witnessing a partial eclipse, we can often live with small thoughts of God and large thoughts of ourselves. But Psalm 100 enlarges our praise by enlarging our dependence on God, which then overflows into our next section, into thanksgiving and praise. So worship that enters with thanksgiving and praise. Read verse 4 with me. It commands us to enter his gates with thanksgiving and his courts with praise. Give thanks to him and praise his name. In the Old Testament, this language would have meant approaching the temple, coming into the place of God's presence, sometimes with a sacrifice. But through Jesus, our gateway into God's presence is opened through the victory of his sacrificial death on the cross, without having to access a physical place. We do not have to wait either for specific moments of the religious year to enter, or to stand outside hoping to be noticed. We come through the Son, we're welcomed by the Father, and we have the indwelling of the Holy Spirit, the Trinity. And yet thanksgiving and praise, as we probably all can testify, can grow cold, become a habit rather than a warm flow from the heart. C.S. Lewis admitted that he once struggled with the biblical command to praise God. In his book, Reflections on the Psalms, he found the repeated calls to praise in the Psalms unsettling, almost as if God were demanding compliments from his Creator. But Lewis came to see that praise does not feed some lack in God. It completes the joy of the worshipper, even in days of suffering. When we see beauty, hear good news, or as my wife and I recently did a few weeks back, celebrate a grandchild's birth, we instinctively want to tell someone. So when God commands praise, God is inviting us to experience the completion of enjoying God and adoring him in good times and bad. Therefore, we are to practice thanksgiving and praise daily. Before checking your mobile in the morning or scrolling at night, enter with thanksgiving. Thank Jesus for his forgiveness, the cross, patience, his provision, his strength, his service and grace. Gratitude helps our hearts to notice his grace and our dependence on God which turns into joyful thanksgiving and praise. When my wife and I visited Uganda a few years back and were taken around rural communities near Lake Bunyonyi, we were told by our hosts that in all their hardships, the locals' worship was driven by a desire to give thanks to God for having just survived, surviving another week, and how central the saying of the Lord's Prayer was to their worship. Their worship was shaped by poverty, yet grounded in recognizing life as God's gift. And that experience has continued to challenge me in my thanksgiving. Therefore, this psalm teaches us that as we meet, sing, rejoice, and give thanks, God is present and our focus shifts to Him. And this psalm ends in verse 5 with a promise and a blessing. I've titled it Worship Based on an Eternal Promise. It reads, "The Lord is good. His love endures forever. His faithfulness continues through all generations." We worship God's goodness even when life is tough, because our worship is rooted in His enduring love. And Jesus is the clearest proof of this truth. His love for humanity meant He bled for us on the cross. His faithfulness meant He bore our sin, conquered death, and will bring us home. If we ever wonder whether God is worthy of praise, we look again at Jesus, crucified, risen, reigning, interceding, and coming again. And our New Testament reading, Colossians 3, gives us the same vision of worship shaping the whole of our lives. The Apostle Paul urges us to let the peace of Christ rule in our hearts and be thankful, and to let the word of Christ dwell in us richly, singing to God with gratitude in the hearts. Notice how it's based on Christ. It's the song of Psalm 100 carried into everyday discipleship with Jesus Christ. And when Christ's peace rules our hearts and His word dwells in us richly, thanksgiving rises and overflows. And Paul concludes, "Whatever you do, do it all in the name of the Lord Jesus." So worship gives structure to our faith, shaping what we sing and how we live. And the prayer of general thanksgiving, which used to be said in churches very regularly, less so now, in the Book of Common Prayer, captures this beautifully. I'll read you an extract. "That with truly thankful hearts, we may show forth your praise, not only with our lips, but in our lives." The other thought from verse 5 is that we should have praise for our intergenerational worship here tonight, which gives us a living picture of the psalm's final verse. The Lord's goodness spanning generations, we heard from Carol, and we've got much younger people. Thanks to God's goodness, love, and steadfast faithfulness mentioned in verse 5, we are assured that future generations will hear and will respond to the gospel as we hold on to the final vision given to us in the scriptures, Revelation 7, of where this worship is heading. A great multitude in perfect harmony around the throne and the Lamb, singing the eternal song of salvation. So to conclude, let us reflect on what we have covered in Psalm 100. We've covered that worship joyfully comes before God. We've covered that worship deepens as we truly know God. We've covered that worship enters His gates with thanksgiving and praise. And we have covered that worship is based on an internal promise. So may the Lord's grace continue to work in each of us, teaching us to enjoy him in worship and to live before him with thankful praise. Let us pray before we sing. Lord, teach us to worship you with joy and gladness. Let your peace and your word dwell richly among us all. Fill our hearts with gratitude and make us people of joy, people who know the Father, people whose songs and lives give thanks through you. Amen.
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Oh, that hymn evokes many, many happy memories. Again, at primary school when we used to sing that. Everyone remembers all things bright and beautiful, but I'm not sure that all things which live below the sky is so well remembered. But it's a lovely, lovely hymn telling of the glory of the natural world, but with an emphasis on our relationship to and appreciation of it. And the hymn was written about 150 years ago when people weren't so aware of the lasting damage that human activity was doing to God's wonderful world. You know, I don't think we often think closely enough about the fragility of creation. But I used to love all the words. I love to watch the swallow skim the river in his flight, the seagull whiter than the foam. Just absolutely magical. So thanks to Wells Cathedral Choir for bringing back some very, very happy memories for me.

There's a Wideness in God's Mercy sung by Salisbury Cathedral Choir. And that sadly brings us to the end of the second hour of Great Hymns. My goodness me, we've had some lovely hymns, some of my favourites again, and our inspirational teaching from All Souls Langham Place too. Fantastic. After the news, as ever, we have our more contemporary hymns and worship songs. And I know lots of you really enjoy those. So do please stick around. And if you can, join me, Simon Lowell, after the news in about 5 minutes' time when we shall bring you some more great hymns.

Hello there, and welcome back to the final hour of this week's Great Hymns with me, Simon Lowell. And I'm delighted that you've joined me. And if you've been sticking around right from the beginning, fantastic. And if you have just joined, just as good. And that was a great way to start. That was Come Thou Fount of Every Blessing, sung by Fra Sans. That was a very gentle performance, wasn't it? He has a lovely, gentle voice in that particular area of his voice. Very, very nice indeed. And he comes from Ireland. In fact, his family are all musicians and they come from County Down in Northern Ireland. And he's been a folk musician all his life, as well as a Christian. And he performs traditional and modern Irish folk songs, four-part harmonies, acoustic arrangements, you name it, he can do it. And as I say, he's got a most beautiful voice indeed. So a great way to start our final hour.

That's rather lovely. Aaron Firth, Leslie Parker, and Brendan Guyatt with, of course, Nearer My God to Thee. Well, I don't know about you, but I'm finding it quite hard to believe we're in October already. I always think that when we get to October, it's a sort of countdown to Christmas. I know it's still 3 months away, but of course, the shops start advertising Christmas stuff and you know how it is. We had a lovely September, didn't we? Lots of nice weather at the end of it as well. I'm very fond of September. I never quite can decide about October because sometimes you can get some lovely weather and sometimes it can be rather rainy. But I hope that you've had a good September and that your October too will be full of joy and surprises. And whatever you do in October, don't forget to listen to great hymns.

Come Unto Me there, Kingsway Music. Lovely, lovely hymn. Well, I had a very lovely surprise this week. I had a message from a lovely listener called Verola. I'm going to give you a name check, Verola. That's twice, actually, isn't it? And Verola was listening to the program from Sierra Leone. My geography's not great. I know where Sierra Leone is, but I don't know how far away it is from the UK, but a long way. And I'm absolutely delighted that the message gets through so far away. But Verola sent blessings and good wishes, so thank you very much. And if any of you would like to write into the program, you are more than welcome. And you can do so by writing to me, simon@ucb.co.uk. That's simon@ucb.co.uk. You don't have to live in Sierra Leone. You can just live round the corner. I'd be delighted to hear from you.

Stuart Townend there with The Power of the Cross. And I always love Stuart Townend's writing, music and words. And this particular hymn, The Power of the Cross, has powerful words. It really does. The song paints the picture of that Good Friday when Christ was tried, beaten, nailed to a cross, suffered and died. And the chorus tries to explain the significance of it all. And in the last verse, it effectively paints us into that picture, for it's our name written in his wounds. Really, you know, he doesn't hide, does he? He doesn't shirk that rather dramatic story. Wonderful.

Well, one of the great joys of presenting this program is discovering artists that I didn't know. When I first started presenting Great Hymns, I heard that song we just listened to, The Lord's My Shepherd, sung by a lady called Esther Alexander, and I was absolutely bowled over. I've listened to that song so many times now, and even just hearing it right now, it still sends shivers down my spine. She has the most glorious voice, and that lovely arrangement of Psalm 23. I love the harmony. I love the beautiful richness and sonority of the piano and the piano playing. Just fantastic. I don't know about you, but I shall never tire of the music and voice of Esther Alexander.

Ingrid Dumosh there with All Creatures of Our God and King. Isn't it incredible how if you can just up the tempo and add a bit of a rhythm section, you can just change the flavour of a very uplifting hymn anyway. Another favourite of mine, All Creatures of Our God and King. Initially, the words were written by St. Francis of Assisi back in around 1225 in the Canticle of the Sun poem, which was based on Psalm 148. And the words were translated to English by William Henry Draper, who was a rector in the Church of England near Leeds. And it's a wonderful hymn, isn't it? And I have to say, I really like that arrangement by Ingrid Dumosh.

Dave Whitcroft and Gillian Brown with Freedom Slave. And that sadly brings us almost to the end of 3 hours of great hymns. It has been a great pleasure for me, Simon Lowell, to present all these wonderful hymns. And I hope you've enjoyed them as much as I have. And if you've been singing along, even secretly, good on you. All that remains for me is to wish you a happy week ahead, a successful week ahead. I hope you achieve all the things that you want to achieve. But above all, please do stay safe. And if you can, join me again next Sunday at 8 o'clock on UCB2 when I shall bring you some more great hymns.

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3: This is Salam. I serve the Lord in the Middle East with Help the Persecuted. After believing in Christ, the people ask, how can I pray? What shall I say? And so on. The need to connect with the Creator is something built in. Ecclesiastes 3:11 says that He has made everything beautiful in its time. He has also set eternity in the human heart. Teaching baby steps of praying is essential. It is not static or repetitive, but instead talking to a loving Father who's listening. Mistakes and hesitation are accepted because the Holy Spirit will be helping and correcting. Maybe because He knows ahead of time what we are going to talk to Him about. This way we are encouraged talking to Him and also listening to His correcting guidance. Let's pray.

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4: Greetings, my name is Archbishop Angelos, Coptic Orthodox Archbishop of London. Where is home? Who are we? What is our identity? We must consider where we may have come from and where we are meant to return to. And so, as Christians, we believe that while we love the world that God has created for us, we are sojourners here, we're travelers. Our final destination is God's kingdom. In John 17, our Lord prays, "I do not seek that you should take them out of the world, but that you keep them from the evil one." We are meant to be in the world, but not of the world. Traveling and enjoying the journey, but not holding on to it as a destination. Our God invites us back to be reunited with him, and we journey back to him as our home and as our fortress.

kickstarting the show this Monday, Aaron Williams and Resurrection Hope, playing here on UCB2. Thanks so much for your company. My name's Lydia. Lovely to be with you in these early hours, midnight till 5. And all that we do here on UCB2, we want to be a beacon of hope, reminding you of the hope that we have in Jesus.

Keep holding on, Jeremy Rosado here on UCB2. Hey, welcome to the show in these early hours. Let's think about this for a moment. Artists have a distinctive perspective and insight. Ralph Waldo Emerson, an American essayist, says that every artist was first an amateur. We need not be discouraged because we have permission to be a beginner, valuing the process of growth, practice, trial and error. And don't we want our schools, our universities and workplaces, even the home that we live in, to be a beautiful place where we don't need to be afraid of making a mistake? Everyone starts somewhere, so I encourage you, just have fun and keep creating.

Eagle Brook Music and We Believe playing here on UCB Town. Hey, I don't know how you feeling at the start of a new week. Monday, every day may not feel so good, but even the bad days will have God's blessing. We get to go through a new week with God and we can believe that he's with us. Hey, we're going to take a moment to pray and why not join me? God, today we give you thanks that your hand is always and already in it. Your faithful hand leading us, keeping us, reaching out to us, God. You know us personally. You know us full well. And thank you that you are so merciful. Thank you for your grace and your mercy. And we ask you that you would lead us to wherever you want us to go and do what you want us to do. Help us in everything that we do as we do it for you. Help us to know you as a good and a faithful friend today who walks alongside us and who goes before us.

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5: 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In Exodus 32 verse 8, it reveals to us that Moses, as well as leading the people, had a place that he went to each day to just encounter and spend time with the Lord, to receive instruction and strength. This place was called a tent of meeting. You know, the reality for us is we all need a tent of meeting. We all need in our lives a place where we pull away from the crowd with the purpose of going to spend time with him in his presence. Because it's in his presence we receive everything we need for the day that's ahead. I want to encourage you today, just like Moses, have a moment in your day, doesn't matter where in your day it is, but a moment where you pull away from the crowd. Let me encourage you today, find a tent of meeting where you go and spend time alone with him. God bless. Have a great day.

He's a wonderful saviour. Beautiful Jesus. It's Christian Stanfill here on UCB Year 2. Well, our happy helpful thought this Monday, it's all about family, because family matters. Not because every family is perfect, but because of things like this, that we've been looking at some gifts within a family throughout last week. And today, your happy helpful thought, the gift of making memories. Family is about what we create together. We each have something to contribute. You have something to contribute, an important role to play. The moments that we think are ordinary today may become the memories that we treasure most tomorrow.

Here on UCB2, it is Jake and Mates and God is for Me. And they shared that this song is simply about reaffirming the truth that in spite of how we feel, what we see around us and what is going on in the world, God is for us, not against us. He is intimate and close to those who fear him, to those who live in awe of God. And Jake and Mates, they said, I hope this one, it helps you to remind you of this truth every time that you listen. What a great reminder.

0: Hey, you're tuned in to UCB2. It's lovely to be keeping you company in these early hours, playing you songs just like that one from Brooke Robertson and Have My Heart. You know, it's easy to get caught up in daily stresses. And I want to know, what was the last thing that you were grateful for? Maybe it was something that someone did. It's National Do Something Nice Day. And it could be as simple as someone leaving the light on for you, someone opening a door for you, sharing a smile with you. And on this day, National Do Something Nice Day, we can spend a lot of time in the workplace or within a business doing those roles. And maybe here's an idea for whether you're at university, college, the workplace, wherever you are, to set up a kindness jar for anonymous compliments. And it can brighten someone's day. It can remind us of how much good we can do, that we can actually see goodness in the world around us.
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3: 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When was the last time you really felt confident in your Christian life? Recent studies have shown that the more time we spend in God's Word, the more confident we are of fulfilling God's purpose for our lives. But one report recently revealed that only 20% of church-going Christians read their Bibles every day. What's really frightening is that 40%, almost half, of church-going Christians read the Bible rarely or never. When you hear statistics like that, you suddenly realize why we're losing so much ground in our culture today. It's easy to see why so many non-believers call us hypocritical and judgmental. They hear us lecturing them about their lifestyles and choices, but don't see us living the life God has called us to live. I believe it's time to get serious about God, and the first place to start is in the pages of the Bible. Matthew 5:16 in the Message Bible says it this way: "You're here to be a light, bringing out the God colors of the world. It's not a secret to be kept. So, don't let another day go by. God's got something to tell you, teach you, and a word of encouragement to share with others around you for times like this that we live in today. Let's change the perception of the culture by being Christians and not acting like one."
4: I've been waiting on him, but he's waiting on me. I've been spending my time looking up to the sky, crying out on my knees.

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1: And now we're making our way toward our latest news. We're starting a new series in the next hour as we have our Bible teaching going underneath the surface. And our new series on Meals with Jesus.